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8: God's word talks about the harvest of righteousness. And if you've ever lived in a farming community, you'll know that harvest time is a time of huge celebration. So this harvest of righteousness, it's not just empty words. It's a big deal. Hi, I'm Bernie Diamond, and thank you so much for joining me again on Christianity Works. Today we're continuing with the next message in this series called Reaping the Harvest of Righteousness, because there is very definitely a harvest there to be reaped. And do stay tuned, because in just a few minutes I'll be telling you about my free daily devotional Fresh. It's all about helping you to draw closer to Jesus to become all that He made you to be.
9: One of the things that we do in this world, particularly, let me say, in the West, is that we get hooked on junk food. Pretty much most people need three meals a day, breakfast, lunch and dinner. Some don't get that, of course, and others skip meals because they're too busy to eat. And in between meals, we like to have little snacks, and often the snacks we consume can be our undoing. Instead of healthy snacks, a banana or an apple or an orange, we go for the chocolate bar or the donut or the packet of chips or something equally unhealthy. Of course, one of those every now and then, no problem. But if those are the things that we snack on most of the time, they're going to make us sick and tired, literally. I've done that a few times in my life, and each time I've eventually come to my senses and replaced those unhealthy snacks with healthy ones, well, at first it seemed like a real burden to give up the junk food snacks. But within a day or two, here's what happens. Firstly, what I've found is that I rediscover how wonderful fruit tastes. A sweet mandarin, a juicy orange, a crisp apple, a ripe banana. They are fantastic. What a surprise. And secondly, within just a few days, I'm feeling much healthier, more energy, more alert, a spring in my step. The fruit, as it turns out, is good for us in so many different ways. Last week on the program, we were chatting about reaping the harvest of righteousness. And we saw that God's righteousness is two things. It's both bad news and good news. Bad news because He's righteous and we're not, and eventually that brings His wrath crashing down on our heads. And good news because He knows that, which is why He sent us Jesus Christ, His Son, to save us. Now, we're going to talk about the bad news and the good news a bit more next week on the program, but right now we're going to look at the fruit, good, healthy, life-giving fruit. As I mentioned just earlier, making the transition from bad eating habits to good eating habits at the time always seems, well, it feels like we're making a sacrifice, giving up the sweet chocolate bars and the fatty chips. It's never fun making that choice and starting on the journey towards healthy eating. But not only is the fruit really, really nice, it yields fruit in our lives. We feel better, we have more energy, right? We know that. And it's the same with sin and righteousness. When we're addicted to some sin, we all have one or two sins that we're predisposed to. It seems like such a sacrifice giving them up. It really does. Even though they're not good for us, even though they're hurting us. And oftentimes God helps us by sending us through a rough patch, by disciplining us so that we can learn for ourselves the impact that our sin is having, so that we can feel the pain and have the opportunity to let go of the sin and turn back to Him. Have a listen to what the writer of the letter to the Hebrews in the New Testament has to say about this. Hebrews chapter 12, beginning at verse 5. If you have a Bible, come there with me. He writes, "And you have forgotten the exhortation that addresses you as children. My child, do not regard lightly the discipline of the Lord or lose heart when you're punished by Him. For the Lord disciplines those whom He loves, and He chastises every child whom He accepts. Endure trials for the sake of discipline. God is treating you as children, for what child is there whom a parent does not discipline? If you don't have that discipline in which all children share, then you're illegitimate and not His children. Moreover, when we had human parents to discipline us, we respected them. Should we not even be more willing to be subject to the Father of spirits and live? For they disciplined us for a short time as seemed best to them. But He disciplines us for our good in order that we may share His holiness." Now, discipline always seems painful rather than pleasant at the time, but later it yields the peaceful fruit of righteousness to those who have been trained by it. "Therefore, lift your drooping hands and strengthen your weak knees and make straight paths for your feet, so that what is lame may not be put out of joint, but rather be healed." You know what he's saying? No pain, no gain, right? And in a sense, that's what's going on here. So often, we're travelling through tough times and we don't take the time to read the signs. We squeal in pain, "Oh God, why is this happening to me?" And we don't stop to hear His answer. Oftentimes, the reason it's happening is because God is at work in our lives and leaving the sin behind His heart. Our flesh is addicted to it. It's like a heroin addict leaving the drug behind. It's hard. It hurts. And God lets it happen to us because He loves us, because He knows that the peaceful fruit of righteousness is so worth the effort and the pain. Can we just talk about that fruit for a moment? Can we talk about the harvest, the gain that comes out of the pain? Because it's like the real fruit that I was talking about before. It is fantastic. When we're wallowing around in our sin, well, you know, that affects our lives. Someone who's living constantly in the sin of anger is going to have a rotten life, right? Someone who's laboring under the yoke of unforgiveness is going to have a rotten life. Someone who hasn't learned to sacrifice and to love is having unhealthy, tragic relationships. The list of cause and effect goes on. And most times, we don't even notice them. We don't stop to think about the sin, the cause, and the effect that it's having on our lives. I use this word sin deliberately, as much as it jars with many people, because it's what God calls our rebellion. It means literally to miss the mark, to miss the whole point, to miss out on our share. And that's what we're doing when we're rebelling against God. We're missing out on the goodness. Just like when we're stuffing our faces full of unhealthy food, we're missing out on energy and well-being that should be going on in our lives. But when we allow God's discipline through the difficult and often painful circumstances we're travelling through be the tool that helps us let go of the sin, the tool that shows us the pain and helps us to the heart decision of letting go and turning back to Him, then here's what's going to happen. Just like giving up junk food snacks, it's not going to be a pleasant start. It always seems painful rather than pleasant at the time. But the peaceful fruit of righteousness, well, it's kind of like that sense of well-being and vibrancy and energy that we get when we ditch the junk food in favour of the good stuff, the fruit. I just want to encourage you that sometimes the tough patches are God's polishing cloth in our lives. And the sin He's putting His finger on right now is actually ruining our lives. It's robbing you and me of the peaceful fruit of righteousness that He wants us to live in day by day. So we can struggle and squirm and fight God. Problem is, the longer we do that, the longer He'll keep us in that uncomfortable place. Or we can go to Him, ask Him to show us what He's doing, and let go of that sin quickly. Yes, even though it never seems pleasant at the time, more likely painful. And the sooner we get with His plan, the sooner we'll be living in the peaceful fruit of righteousness. What do you think?
8: 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My prayer is that your heart will be touched and transformed as you draw ever closer to Jesus through the power of His Word. And there is such an incredible power in the Word of God, is there not? So let's dive straight back in to see what else He has for us today. I remember when I was in my last year of high school, quite a few years ago now, I travelled to a country town to teach the clarinet at a music camp during the school holidays. And I had the opportunity to stay for a week on a farm. Now, this was a large property and they farmed many thousands of sheep, thousands of them. It was quite an experience for a young guy because I'm a city boy. I'd spent all my time growing up in an industrial city, so I'd never really thought too much about, well, where things come from. Milk, after all, came in bottles, eggs come in cartons, meat comes from the butchers, and so on. You don't really think too much about it when you live in the city, so spending this week on the sheep farm was the most amazing experience. We had the opportunity to help dip the sheep, so you'd had to pick them up and throw them down this chute so they ended up in a trough full of sheep dip. It was back-breaking work. And for a lad who'd never really thought too much about where lamb chops came from, other than from the butchers, it was a real eye-opener. Farming is hard work. Ever since then, I've had the greatest respect for farmers. And not only is it hard work, but pretty much they only get their income once or twice a year. And that happens when they take what they've grown, whether that be a crop like wheat or sheep or cattle for slaughter or wool for clothing, when they take what they've grown to market. It happens at harvest time. But of course, there are many things that can interrupt the harvest. Drought, flood, fire, a plague of locusts, diseases in animals, and even when there's a bumper crop, often as a result of the abundance, the prices the farmer gets at market are going to plummet. So it's a tough life, and that week on the sheep farm has given me a deep, abiding respect for farmers and their families. But there's something else, another lasting legacy that this week on the farm as a young lad has left with me. And that's an appreciation of the tough reality of farming on one hand and the sense of jubilation of a successful harvest on the other. See, we city slickers hear this word harvest, it really doesn't mean too much to us. It kind of washes by. But harvest time is the culmination of the farmer's work. It's the time of reaping the reward. A successful harvest brings great joy and a sense of accomplishment and relief and safety and provision, not just for the farming families, but in fact for the whole community. That's what harvest means. So when the Bible talks about harvests, that's the sense of what's going on. And remember, back then in the first century, there was no welfare or government assistance or anything like that. If the harvest failed, people starved. And it's still like that in many parts of the world today. Suffice to say, what I'm trying to get to here is the fact that the harvest is a big deal. It's a huge deal. If you live in a rural community, you already know that. But it's not something that's necessarily that obvious to our city slickers. So when the Apostle Paul writes to his dear friends in Philippi about this harvest of righteousness, he's saying something big. Philippians chapter 1, beginning at verse 9. And this is my prayer, that your love may overflow more and more with knowledge and full insight to help you to determine what is best, so that in the day of Christ you may be pure and blameless, having produced the harvest of righteousness that comes through Jesus Christ for the glory and the praise of God. Interesting that he begins his point about this harvest of righteousness with a four-letter word, love.
9: His prayer for his dear friends in Philippi is that their love would overflow more and more, because it's in this flood tide of God's love, which works its way out in our love for one another, that we gain the knowledge and develop the insight to know what God's best is for us. And living out his best isn't always the easiest thing to do, as we've seen over the course of these last few weeks. Living out God's best requires sacrifice, and it hurts a lot of times. But when our heart is soaked in God's love, when lives are about overflowing more and more with the sacrificial love of Jesus Christ, then in that place, with that humility, with that surrender and sacrifice, we gain the knowledge of God and the insights of God, which transform us into his image, which help us to live out the righteousness we already have, the right standing we have with him, because of our faith in Jesus, who died to pay for our sin and rose again to give us a brand new life, an abundant life, an eternal life. And friends, that is the thing, the love of God at work in us that produces what? It produces the harvest. Big word that, the harvest of righteousness, which comes to us through Jesus and brings glory and praise and honor to God. When Jesus was asked, what's the most important commandment of all? He answered, Luke chapter 10, verse 27, you shall love the Lord your God with all your heart, with all your soul, with all your strength, and with all your mind, and your neighbor as yourself. Love is the most important thing of all. As Paul wrote some years on in Romans chapter 13, verse 10, love does no wrong to a neighbor. Therefore, love is the fulfilling of the law. We've kind of been conditioned to believe that love is all about romance and feeling good. And look, sure, those are a couple of aspects of love. But that's not the sort of love that both of these passages talk about. The original Greek word for love here is agape, which means unconditional love, faithful love that never ends and never fails, the sort of love that costs us a lot and often appears to deliver very little at the time. It's that sort of love. And it doesn't matter how talented or gifted we are, if we don't have this sort of love, then in God's eyes, we're nothing but a noisy gong and a clanging cymbal. Gifts and abilities and talents without this sacrificial, faithful love are completely worthless. That's what it says in 1 Corinthians chapter 13. Now, I know in my own life there have been times that have been so trying and testing, when people have been difficult and unhelpful and hurtful. Those times and those places never feel good. And yet it's in those times and places that the Word of God has done its greatest work in me. I thank God that early on in my walk with him, he established in me a pattern of regular Bible reading, because it's in those difficult periods that God's Word has done his greatest and mightiest works in me. And it's still like that today. Friends, in the most difficult times of our lives, we can experience this harvest of righteousness, or, as it's written elsewhere in the book of Hebrews, the peaceful fruit of righteousness, because as we persist in doing good, in honoring God, in living out the relationship and right standing, the righteousness purchased for us by Jesus as he took the punishment of our sin on himself on that cross, as we live that out, we discover God himself. Blessed are the pure of heart, for they shall see God. Matthew chapter 5, verse 8. And that, my friend, is exactly what happens. God draws us ever nearer to him through the righteousness that he imparted to us through Jesus, and the righteousness that he now brings to life in our new lives in Christ. The righteousness that we live out little by little, he restores us back into his image through the trials of life. That's the harvest, God himself. And like every harvest, it's a big deal. I mean, really.
8: I'm Bernie Diamond, and you're listening to Christianity Works. Life can be hard work some days. And as that daily grind just kind of grinds away at us, it's easy to forget that Jesus died and rose again to give us victory. That's why I'd love to send you a short text message of encouragement straight to your phone, just as the Spirit leads, perhaps even when you least expect it. That's what Victory SMS is all about. Roughly every other week, I ask the Lord, what word of encouragement could I give to you today? So if you'd like the occasional bit of encouragement to help you live your life in victory, then head across to victorysms.org. And when you do subscribe, you'll immediately receive a free copy of my ebook, Power Unlimited. Thousands of people already have. And the most common response? Oh, that's exactly what I needed to hear today. How did you know that? Thank you so much. It's simply amazing how powerfully the Spirit of God can move through just a short text message. And I'd love to encourage you too to live your life in victory. Again, that web address is victorysms.org. Okay, let's head straight back into the Word of God. I hope that as we've been chatting today, it's starting to sink in that it's all about the harvest. It's all about the fruit. God didn't just send Jesus to save us from an eternity separated from Him. He also sent His Son to buy us a new life here and now. Now, I know so many people who believe in Jesus but aren't growing into that new life. I was speaking with someone recently who'd been involved in a large survey across a major denomination of God's church. And one of the questions that people had been asked was whether, given their involvement in this church, they felt that they were growing spiritually. You know what? Only 30% answered yes, the rest 70% answered no. So here I am, rabbiting on about a new life, the fruit of righteousness, the harvest of righteousness. But you have to ask yourself, if that's what God's word says, if that's what God promises, where do you get it? How do you and I reap the harvest and become part of the 30% rather than the 70% who don't? My favourite psalm. Well, it's hard to have just one favourite psalm, isn't it? But my favourite psalm is Psalm number 1. Have a listen with me because it's about growing fruit. Psalm 1, verse 1. If you have a Bible, come there with me. Happy are those who do not follow the advice of the wicked, nor take the path that sinners tread, or sit in the seat of scoffers, but their delight is in the law of the Lord, and on His law they meditate day and night. They are like trees planted by streams, which yield their fruit in season, and their leaves do not wither. In all they do, they prosper. See, I love this because it's a piece of wisdom on how to bear fruit. It's a piece of wisdom on how to succeed, not in the world sense, but in God's sense. It's a piece of wisdom to stop us from withering under the heat and the pressures of life. What's the psalmist saying? Look, let's get a grip. Keep living out your old life, this life of sin, and it ain't going to work out so well. And the second part of the psalm, which we haven't read so far, says exactly that. But you want to be happy and blessed? Then don't do that old stuff. Don't go and follow the advice of the wicked or take the path that sinners tread or sit in the seat of scoffers. Don't do that. Instead, delight yourself in the Word of God. Meditate on what God has to say day and night. And when you do that, you know what it's like? It's like a tree being planted right next to a waterway. In fact, the word that's used there for streams of water literally means an irrigation channel, a stream of water that's deliberately been put there to help the tree to grow good fruit. It's like planting yourself next to one of those. Meditate on what God has to say day or night, and you are going to flourish. You are going to bear fruit. You are not going to wither and die when it gets too hot out there. The Word of God is like clean, living, fresh water. Drink that in. Be planted right next to that, and you won't be able to help it. You're just going to bear fruit in season. The Apostle Paul reiterates that in his letter to the Colossians in the New Testament. Colossians chapter 1, beginning at verse 9. He says this, "For this reason, since the day we heard it, we have not ceased praying for you and asking that you may be filled with a knowledge of God's will in all spiritual wisdom and understanding, so that you may lead lives worthy of the Lord, fully pleasing to Him, as you bear fruit in every good work and as you grow in the knowledge of God." Do you see that? Fruit is linked to knowledge, knowing God, knowing His truth, knowing Him deeply. And that only comes through the Word of God, drinking it in, letting the fresh living water of His Spirit and His Word fill us so that we grow. Not like the majority of Christians who aren't growing, that we grow and bear fruit for God's glory.
9: only happens when we grow in our knowledge of God. It does not happen when we wander out there in the wilderness, when we're happy to follow the advice of the wicked or take the path the sinner treads or sit in the seat of scoffers. Do you see what an anathema that is to God? Do you see how opposite that is to the knowledge of God? Whenever the Bible talks about knowing God, be it in the Old Testament or the New Testament, whenever it talks about that, it doesn't talk about head knowledge. It talks about knowing God. The fruit is linked to knowing God. The fruit comes from putting our roots deep down in that living water, the Spirit of God and the Word of God, and drinking that in. That's what happens when we grow in our knowledge of God. We bear fruit. Not academic knowledge, not head knowledge, not dry knowledge, not the sort of knowledge that helps you pass an exam. It's a relational knowledge, a deep, intimate life knowledge of God. That causes us to bear fruit, friend. And that's where we get it. Not by working harder, not by trying to fulfill a whole bunch of rules, not by anything else, except developing a dynamic relationship with Jesus. And we do that through His Spirit and His Word. That's where we get the fruit. That's where we get the harvest of righteousness. And that's why some people are growing spiritually and bearing fruit and others aren't, because some have a deep relationship with Jesus through the Holy Spirit and His Word and others don't. It's pretty simple, really. It's not rocket science. And the choice there, the choice is for each one of us. Friends, so many Christians go to church, they listen to a sermon, they come home, they never think about it, they never open their Bible, and they wonder why their lives aren't bearing fruit. Friend, the choice is for each one of us. It's up to me in my life, and let me be really clear, it's up to you in your life. 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I'm Bernie Diamond. I'll catch you again same time next week with another message of God's love, God's grace, and God's power for each one of us in Jesus Christ.

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5: 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I'm Tanya Harris of God Conversations. 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But there's also an opposite to Schadenfreude. It's called Freudenfreude. It's a sense of elation we feel when someone else achieves success. It's also what God calls us to. 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
5: Ever come across something so wonderful you can't help but marvel in silence? There are some moments in life where we find comfort in being small. For instance, standing on a beach as you watch the waves roll in at sunset, or being up high overlooking a mountain valley. As one friend shared with me recently, she finds wonder in her young baby's hands, the tiny fingers that wrap around her own. It's that sense of knowing that we are in the presence of something much bigger than ourselves. But life is so often filled with moments of chaos and uncertainty as well. In these moments, we don't want to feel small. We don't want to feel out of control. God commands us to be still and know that He is God. In moments where we are caught in wonder or chaos, we are safe in God's hands. We can be small because God is both powerful and good. This is Sharon Cooper with God in 60 Seconds. To open more space for reflection and conversation about God, go to thirdspace.org.au.

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1: A word on cares and anxiety. Humble yourselves, therefore, under God's mighty hand, that he may lift you up in due time. Cast all your anxiety on him, because he cares for you. 1 Peter 5, verses 6 and 7.
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7: 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You couldn't tell I was in pain from my physical appearance, and I think that's what it can be like with our mental health. On the outside, people might seem like they're all together, but on the inside, there can be a mountain of pain that nobody else sees. 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Because you might be the very person God uses to walk alongside somebody else to give them a glimpse of freedom in amongst all the mental anguish.
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0: We live in a world that entreats us to do more, to push harder, to fix it now. And we fall for it time and time again. So when things go wrong, our instinct is action. Emails, calls, plans, solutions. But have you noticed, the more you scramble, the less peace you seem to have. Hi, I'm Bernie Diamond and welcome again to Fresh. It's like when your smartphone freezes. You start tapping, swiping, pressing buttons in frustration, doubtless just making it worse. Then you remember, just stop, wait, and let the thing reset. Sometimes stillness fixes what striving cannot. That's the very lesson God was teaching his people through the prophet Isaiah, Isaiah chapter 30, verse 15. The Lord God, the Holy One of Israel, says, "If you come back to me, you will be saved. Only by remaining calm and trusting in me can you be strong." The tribe of Judah was under threat from Assyria, and instead of turning to God, they rushed to form alliances with Egypt. They trusted strategy over surrender, movement over meekness. But God's offer was clear. Come back to me, rest, trust. That's where real strength lies. Not in frantic control, but in quiet confidence that God is already at work. So today, what situation has you perhaps panicking or planning or pushing? Maybe it's time to stop fighting and start resting, because sometimes the most powerful thing you can do is to be still before the God who's already fighting it for you. The Lord God, the Holy One of Israel, says, "If you come back to me, you'll be saved. Only by remaining calm and trusting in me can you be strong." That's his word, fresh for you today.
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2: This is Hope with God. I'm Andrew Palau. It's like this. You feel a little pain in your chest and you think, huh, I should probably get that checked out. And then you go to the doctor and he tells you, you got to eat better, you got to exercise, get more rest, or else. And you ask, well, when exactly will something bad happen if I don't do all these things? Now, what about your spiritual health? Maybe you felt something stirring in your heart, a whisper maybe saying, what about God? Find out about him. But you push it aside, life gets busy, and you think, I'll just deal with that later. God's holy book, the Bible, says people can never predict when hard times come. Like fish in a net or birds in a trap, people are caught by sudden tragedy. Don't wait. God offers you life. He's calling you to turn from the things that are destroying you and run into his arms. Always remember, there is hope with God.
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0: Good morning. You're listening to Coffee and Faith with me, Rachel Riva, right here on Rhema 99.7. Welcome to your weekly dose of encouragement. Whether you're raising a family, building a business, or chasing that God-sized dream, we all need a reminder that faith still works in our everyday moments. Because when faith meets your coffee cup, anything is possible. It's not the most exciting topic to explore. And usually, we only hear about the integrity issue when a leader has been exposed with a lack of integrity. But what does it mean to be led by integrity in your everyday life? When I first started my online coaching business, I noticed a lot of people were investing in things that undermined their credibility and projected an image of quick success. It seemed like the fast track to a quick profit, but something about it didn't sit quite right with me. So I refrained from getting involved in get-rich trends or get national fame overnight promises. Mine was definitely the slower path. Even though it felt like it cost me clients and growth at the time, I'm now seeing the rewards of that decision. U.S. President Dwight Eisenhower said, "The supreme quality for leadership is unquestionably integrity. Without it, no real success is possible, no matter whether it is on a section gang, a football field, in an army, or in an office." Integrity means choosing the right lane, not the fast lane. It's about making decisions that align with who you want to be in the world and in your industry. It's about honoring the principles and faith that guide you, even when it feels like you're being left behind. In Proverbs 22:1, it says, "A good name is to be more desired than great wealth. Favor is better than silver and gold." Integrity always catches up with you, just like a lack of integrity does. So if you are ever in doubt, ask yourself, will this decision help me become who God wants me to be in 5 years from now? Trust that God sees any sacrifice you make and honors them. If you felt encouraged by today's content, feel free to follow me at Rach Riva on Instagram.
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0: Oh yeah, you're listening to the home of family-friendly music, 99.7 Rima. It's nearly quarter to two. You're listening to All the Praise with Josh Vine. Vlad Nugent with you for a little while this afternoon. And shortly we're going to hear from Hard Place.
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Yeah, that's another great track on the home of contemporary Christian music, 99.7. That's Jay King with Hard Place. And the meaning for that track is the song plays on the phrase between a rock and a hard place, pointing to Jesus as the secure rock who meets people in their messiest and most broken moments. Great praise track there. And we've got Casting Crowns with Does Anybody Hear Her?

Yeah. You're listening to the home of family-friendly music, 99.7 Rima, nearly 2 o'clock this afternoon. And that was River Movement with Free Indeed. And they're featuring Day 4, good sort of reggae sound there. Before that, Casting Crowns, a well-known Christian band on this station. Does anybody hear her? Really touching song about a young lady struggling. And we've now got expats for King and Country World on Fire.

0: Oh yeah, that's another great track on the home of contemporary Christian music, 99.7, Lauren Daigle. Beautiful voice with I Remember. She's a Grammy Award winner. We got weather shortly.
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0: Yeah, I hope you enjoyed that track as much as I did. Sean Rodriguez with Just Like God. 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
0: And the Weather Bureau for today says it's basically we've got light winds, mostly sunny, and we've got really good temperatures. Daytime maxes up to 27 degrees for today, 13 September. Fire danger is moderate. Tomorrow, 14 September, Monday, mostly sunny. The chance of fog about the Upper Hunter in the early morning. Slight chance of a shower elsewhere. Near zero chance elsewhere. Light winds becoming northwesterly up to 20 kilometres per hour as well in the morning. And overnight temps, 8 to 11. Daytime temperatures a little bit warmer than today, just 1 degree warmer, 28 degrees. Tuesday, 15 September, again, mostly sunny. Medium chance of showers along the coastal fringe. Chance of a thunderstorm in the evening, however. Winds northwesterly up to 20 kilometres per hour as well, increasing to 25 in the middle of the day. Overnight temps, 11 to 14, and a warmer again, 24 to 30 degrees. And now we've got the track, Ginny Owens with Remind Me.

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0: Yeah, you're listening to the home of friendly family music, 99.7 Whitefield there with We Don't Grow Young, which is unfortunate indeed. Kellyanne Taylor before that with Heavenly Father. Her life story is one of great adversity, but she's come through with God greatly. And Toby Mac, top of the bracket with Heaven is on My Mind. He, of course, is of DC Talk fame, one of the greatest Christian bands the last 40 years. And we've got some great tracks later this hour, including in a moment, Third Day with Your Love, O Lord.
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1: 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They were founded in 1991 by Mac Powell and Mark Lee. Really distinctive sound from them. You've heard them a lot on this station. We've now got Blanca with Even at My Worst.

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2: There's nothing like peeling back the lid of a pot of yogurt, then licking the excess off the lid before dunking your spoon into the creamy treat. A little affirmation for your taste buds, a foretaste of what is to come. But imagine if, after licking the lid, you just went and threw the whole pot in the bin. The Bible is God's invitation to us to taste and see that the Lord is good. But many of us are busy. At most, we'll pause on a Bible verse on Instagram and move on as our Bibles remain unopened. God is not silent. He wants to connect with us through His Word, revealing His heart for us and the hope He has given us in Jesus. So rather than just licking the lid, let's dive into the richness of God's Word, one spoonful at a time. Taste and see that the Lord is good. This is Sharon Cooper with God in 60 Seconds. To open more space for reflection and conversation about God, go to thirdspace.org.au.

Yeah, that's another great track on the home of contemporary Christian music. 99.7, Aaron Schust, spelled S-H-U-S-T, with Resurrecting. It's about 20 to 3. He, by the way, was Songwriter of the Year in 2007. Great sound there. And Young and Free with Your Indescribable by Hillsong Worship in Northwest Sydney, of course. Thank you for joining me this afternoon. We've now got Rave with Joy. Have a great afternoon. I did.

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2: I interviewed Lindy Chamberlain Creighton, and it was delightfully unspectacular. If you don't know who I mean, she was accused of murdering her baby Azaria, where in fact a dingo got her baby. By delightfully unspectacular, I just mean that she was a normal lady, doing normal lady things, and she kind of reminded me of my mum. It gave me hope that no matter what we go through, we can come out restored and whole. It doesn't mean the process isn't horrendous, I mean she went through hell and back. But she came out restored and redeemed and in love with God, and now serves her community in quite humble and unspectacular ways. Maybe one of the blessings of going through really hard things is that you don't take for granted the beauty of a simple life away from the mayhem and in God's presence.
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1: There's a song I first heard beside a campfire on the Cape or out beyond the Western Downs, sung by one old wiry ringer. Some say not much of a singer, but his words rang true for us few gathered round. He said, let me sing

Murray, the author tells his story, and we'll see how he brought all things together, saw us caught up in a tether. 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

0: Hi everyone, it's Rochelle Wenham here with you this evening. Now, a major community rally is being planned outside New South Wales Parliament in Sydney this month on the 15th of September, bringing together people from across the state who are concerned about the protection of unborn children and the proposed changes before Parliament to abortion laws. To tell us more this evening, I'm joined by local community advocate and bird flip ambassador, Michaela Simone, who's been helping connect churches and community groups with the event. Now, before we begin, we'd just like to acknowledge that today's conversation touches on abortion and pregnancy-related issues and concerns, so it may be sensitive for some listeners. Michaela, thank you for joining us today.
1: Thank you so much, Rochelle. It's an honour.
0: Now, for those who have not heard about this, explain to us what the Life Rally is that's happening in Sydney on September 15 and why it's being held.
1: Thank you. So the Life Rally will be held at 6 p.m. by New South Wales Parliament, so Macquarie Street in Sydney. The reason for this Life Rally is that it is in support of a pro-life bill. The pro-life bill is the one sponsored by MLC John Braddock, and it's the Abortion Law Reform Amendment, Sex Selection Prohibition Bill. So basically the aim of this bill is to essentially ban sex selective abortions, because it has been seen over many years, this has been seen over time, that in New South Wales, we have abortions that occur because of the sex of the fetus. And there is plenty of evidence for this. And one of the most important piece of evidence comes from an Edith Cowan University study that essentially looks at 2.2 million births. And they can see across time that there have been sex selective abortions, and usually the main target of these abortions are girls.
0: It's such a big one to consider. So we're talking here about people choosing to disregard a pregnancy because it's a boy or because it's a girl. And I know even up to full-term pregnancies are also being disregarded today, which is why it's a very important vote in Parliament. Michaela, can you explain a bit about what's going to happen at the rally and why supporters see this as such a significant moment?
1: Yeah, sure. So basically, the rally happens the day before the vote. So the vote will be on the 16th, which is a Wednesday. The rally is on the Tuesday evening. I know it's probably, maybe it's not the best time because it's in the middle of the week. And if you have maybe kids, then it's a little bit complicated to get to the rally. But the rallies are very, very family friendly. And they're usually stuff for kids to do. There's plenty of kids at the rallies as well. I take my kids. We just make an afternoon and an evening out of it. We have a picnic in the car, and we just basically we go to the rally. We support the pro-life bill. There will be a number of speeches as well. I think the confirmed speakers so far are, of course, Dr. Joanna Howe, who has called the rally, but there will also be Michelle Pearce from the Australian Christian Lobby, and there will be also Millicent Cedra. She's one of the leaders at one of the big churches in Sydney. But there will be also other speakers as well, but these ones are the conference speakers. And essentially, we just want to tell our parliamentarians that we do care about unborn babies. We don't want these innocents to die. We don't have the death penalty for criminals for the most heinous crimes. Why are we getting rid of pre-born innocent lives? Mm. And so, yes, you're right. You mentioned before that abortion up to birth is allowed in pretty much in any state in Australia. Now, of course, in New South Wales, if we're talking about New South Wales, the gestational limit is 22 weeks, but that is with one doctor. Okay, if you've got two doctors, the second one only needs to provide a consultation, doesn't even have to see the patient, then abortion up to birth is essentially on the table. These do happen. And so unless we do something about it, these babies are not going to be protected, essentially. Yeah.
0: So a number of advocacy groups are going to be involved in the rally. You've mentioned a few there. I noticed too, Tradies for Babies is also coming along to the event. Yeah. Now, Michaela, you know, you mentioned you take your kids. We know families, young people are welcome. Why do you think it's important to have different generations involved in this kind of community conversation?
1: Yeah, thank you. That's a really important question. So if we look at the number of abortions in Australia per year, we've got 89,000. Okay, this is 89,000 pre-born children that are never going to live in Australian society. Now, what's that number globally per year? Last year, there were 73 million abortions globally. Okay, so the scale of the battle is so great. And this is what I always say to anyone that I talk to about this. The scale of the battle is so great to protect these preborn children that every one of us has a role in ending this. Doesn't matter if you're a grandparent, a parent, a brother, a sister, a child. Everybody has a role in supporting a pro-life culture. And we need to turn away from death, you know.
0: Yeah.
1: Yeah.
0: So I know, Michaela, for you, you know, you're a local here in Newcastle. You're an ambassador. You have also been working with churches and community groups across the region. What kind of a response are you getting from churches? You know, you're encouraging them to come along as well?
1: Yeah. So the idea is to connect with churches and develop that personal relationship with church leaders and church communities, but also get them all connected, because we all want the same thing, essentially, we all want to protect preborn children. And another very important piece of the puzzle, the support and counseling services, the pro-life ones, they are available to support. They're available to provide support for mothers and babies. And there's a number locally. And if I can just do a big shout out to Mum's Cottage in Holmesville, who are doing such an amazing job in supporting mums and children, and also some single dads as well, and families who are struggling in general. But the idea is just to connect all of these communities together and come together and basically realize we are all looking in the same direction. We need to join forces, because that's a critical thing. And then we need to lobby our politicians to do the right thing and not support legislation that is against life, basically. But this bill is a first step, and if it goes through, the numbers are very close for parliamentarians voting in favor or voting against. So this is why it's so important right now to send a strong message on Tuesday next week and say, hey, we want this bill to pass. We want these babies to be saved. If it passes, it will be a historical event on the pro-life.
0: Yeah. Yeah, so it's really a very neck and neck situation. It's happening now. It's very urgent.
1: Yeah.
0: And it's very important that we are all aware that this bill is on the table at the moment. Michaela, you're a mum yourself. What led you to personally become involved in advocacy around pro-life issues?
1: Yeah, thank you. That's such an important question as well, because each one of us has their own personal history. But, you know, in my early 20s, I used to be pro-choice, not for myself, but for others. You know, I was one of those people who used to say, oh, you know, I wouldn't get an abortion, but, you know, who am I to stop you if you want to? But then what happened, and this was 20 years ago, I think I was 23 or 24 years old. There was a case in the UK of a preemie baby who was born at 21 weeks. And at the time, the gestational limit for abortion was 24 weeks in England.
0: Mm.
1: Okay? And this preemie baby was born at 21 weeks. And the parents so badly wanted her to live that basically the whole medical team worked really hard to save this baby, and they saved this baby. And so that to me was something that coagulated, that was my moment when things coagulated. I just thought, no, I can't be for other people either. These babies are innocent. They need to be protected. The mothers need to be helped out. There are many very, very complex situations, and we need to do all we can to support. And then, of course, a number of years later, my children were born, and I had some complications with both pregnancies as well, and that kind of reinforced these concepts as well. And so now it's been a couple of years, and, you know, I support Dr. Joe through the Bird Sleep Ambassadorship, and I also do local pro-life advocacy work. And one of the most important things that we can do is actually sit down and have a chat about it. And then how can we help out? How can we support? What can we do to make this whole situation better? Because 89,000 preborn children per year is just, It's just so heartbreaking.
0: It's a lot, and it's a deeply personal conviction, I think, on many people's parts, whether they've had past experiences that have led them to change their point of view. And you're right, Michaela, it's well worth just getting together, having a chat, having a conversation. I've got to say, as a mum of a child with intellectual and physical disability, thank you for advocating for kids who can't yet speak for themselves. It's such an important thing for us all to be considering prayerfully, to be doing the research and connecting with some of these organisations, these advocacy groups running this rally. So, Michaela, for somebody who's thinking, okay, the Life Rally is happening, it's in Sydney, in front of New South Wales Parliament, September 15, we're talking a very family-friendly event here to bring awareness to the fact that this vote is before Parliament on whether they're going to allow, abortions based on sex, you know, boy or girl. If they're thinking about it and they're wondering, should I come, but what difference will it make if I come, what would you say to challenge them to come?
1: Oh, look, please come. Last year, we had a rally in May in 2025, and that was the bill which would have forced even Christian hospitals to perform abortions, and they would have shut down. We had 10,000 people by New South Wales Parliament at the May rally. The bill got gutted, okay? Mm. It got completely gutted. And the parliamentarians, they were all coming out to see, because the crowd was so loud. We weren't aggressive, but we were saying, please don't let this happen. So the bill got gutted. Unless we all get involved, this bill probably will not pass. So please come. It's a very joyous occasion, even though the topic is so heavy. You know, abortion is such a heavy topic, but the occasion is very joyous. There's so many children. Bring a picnic, bring a few toys. And also, we can raise, this is such a great opportunity to start instilling in our kids, a culture that is more pro-life. Yeah.
0: Well, that just, you know, goes to show, ladies and gents, if you're listening, the power of a rally. Like you said, Michaela, you can celebrate life, you can bring your family, but your voice can be strong and it can be heard. Isn't that amazing that 10,000 people were able to change the course of a bill before Parliament, and that's why these rallies take place. So, Michaela, for people wanting to get along, wanting to head to the rally on September 15th, mm-hmm. where should they go to find more information about this?
1: Thank you for asking. So the Dr. Joanna Howe's website will have this information, but also you can go on Instagram, the Bird Sleep and Tradies for Babies Instagram web pages, the Dr. Joanna Howe's webpage, the Australia Life webpage, and I believe also the pages of, I'm guessing also the Australian Christian Lobby as well. Michelle Pierce will be speaking at the event as well. So there is information out there. I would strongly encourage as many people as possible from the Newcastle, Maitland, Hunter region, Central Coast to attend, because we are very, very populous. These are very, very populous areas that we live in. We are so close to Sydney. If we all show up, or as many of us show up as possible, we can have a real impact on, as you were saying, the course of history for New South Wales, and hopefully for Australia as well.
0: Fantastic stuff. So if you want to get along to the Life Rally once again, September 15th, it's being held outside New South Wales Parliament House in Sydney. Even if you just search the Life Rally online, that will lead you to information to connect with the event organisers, as Michaela's said, Bird Flip, Tradies for Babies, Australian Christian Lobby, and other groups are involved in this one. And of course, it's being held ahead of this parliamentary vote on the proposed legislation that would prohibit abortions performed for the purpose of sex selection. So it's really important stuff. If you are somebody who believes in the protection of unborn children, make sure you check it out. The Life Rally in Sydney, September 15th. But Michaela, thank you so much for informing us, for sharing your heart with us today, and for keeping us in the loop on such an important issue. We pray it's a safe, smooth, family-friendly, but amazing rally coming up on the 15th.
1: Thank you so much, Rochelle. It's been an absolute honour. Thank you.
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0: 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Be the
1: same. This is Hope with God. I am Wendy Palau. Is this life all there is? I believe that the fact that we want to believe that there is an eternity reveals that it's there. It's a reality. The Bible clearly tells us that there is an afterlife and that we can have it with God. Jesus himself said it in John 17. This is eternal life, that they, that's us, may know you, that's God, the only true God, and Jesus Christ, whom you have sent. How do you get eternal life? How can we be certain? Know God through Jesus Christ. It sounds so simple, and it is. Jesus has done all that is needed for us to know God. How could we say no to this offer? Always remember, there is hope with God. This is Wendy Palau.

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1: 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Same, same.
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1: My wife and I say we're in our not-so-retirement. 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And because it's a smaller community, we know all our neighbours. 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
1: A word on God's protection. 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So why should I be afraid? 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So why should I tremble? Psalm 27, verse 1.
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1: In the book of Genesis, we're pictured as ambassadors of God, called to steward and look after the earth. 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It also helps us to see our possessions in a new light. 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
9: Hey, Rick Prosser, Kingdom Works here. 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That's where you can find us. And as well, we've got an e-news that goes out every few weeks. You can subscribe to it. I'll tell you what, there's some really cool things happening in the Hunter region. The Lord's doing something amazing, and it's a great day to be alive, I'm telling you. You can subscribe to that. Go to our e-news as well for that. And we'd love to put you in contact with some of the people that we've had on our show in recent time. Maybe it's been a long time, but you're going to love the special guest today, Bella Woolley. Fantastic to have you on the program today.
10: Hey, thanks, Rick.
9: Well, Bella, just to introduce this a little bit, and so you're slightly aware, or more aware probably than most, that foster care, respite care is a really big deal in the region, and we're doing all we can to elevate the needs and create some awareness. And so somehow we got connected, Bella, and you are been on the recipient end of the generosity, big hearts and open homes of Mark and Anne Woolley, who adopted you at 15 and fostered you at 18 months.
10: Yeah.
9: And so you've been through the whole deal, and so it's just wonderful to have you on the program with us today. So just share a little bit about your story.
10: Yeah.
9: Fostered at 18 months old. Any recall? Maybe not much.
10: Not much at all. From what I know, my parents just couldn't look after me because they were into drugs and alcohol. And so one night the neighbours called child protection, and and I got straight into foster care. I think I had a little temporary home with another family, and then at 18 months Mark and Anne fostered me permanently until I was 15, and then
9: wow until you were 15, and then you were adopted.
10: Yeah.
9: Now I'm kind of thinking there's a long time between 18 months and 15 years of age.
10: Yeah.
9: Was there a reason behind that?
10: Yeah, I think now that I'm older, I start to really think about why it took so long. And I always talk with Mark and Anne. I call them Mum and Dad, so I refer them to Mum and Dad.
9: Of course.
10: I always talk to them about it, and they just simply said they wanted me to make the decision.
9: Yeah, well.
10: And, you know, it's always been a stable and loving home, but around the 15, 14-year-old mark, my biological dad passed away, and I think that really prompted me to start thinking, man, I wouldn't want to be anywhere else. Like, I'm so stable, I'm so safe, and if I was with any other family, my world would have been shaken. And I was thinking about adoption at that stage anyway, and I really think that just solidified it for me.
9: So your mum and dad didn't put the thought of adoption, do you? That just come to you.
10: I knew that adoption was next. I remember talking to them actually around that time and was like, what happens when I'm 18?
9: Yeah.
10: And they just said, well, you're just an adult, and you're kind of, you just enter the world.
9: Free to make your own decisions.
10: Free to make your own decisions, or you could be adopted. So we had a little chat a while ago, and that just stayed with me. And it kind of freaked me out. Because I was like, I don't want to be without you guys.
9: So you lost your dad at 14, your birth dad.
10: Yeah.
9: And your birth mum, still alive, and you're still in contact.
10: Yeah, we see mum, especially for birthdays and Mother's Day and special occasions, and she's currently in a group home at the moment.
9: So your mum and dad, that was always part of the mix, to include as much as your birth family, as much as they can.
10: I am so grateful. Mum and dad made sure that we would see them. Like, I always saw mum for birthdays and mum and dad, and I just remember Swansea Park, we always met there, so I have vivid memories of seeing my birth parents.
9: And siblings from your birth family?
10: Yeah. Yeah, so I have a sister, Beck, and a brother, Daniel.
9: Yeah.
10: I grew up seeing them. I remember seeing Daniel at Macca's, Beck as well, so we have good connections with
9: them. I mean, you seem to speak well of it all.
10: Yeah.
9: And so obviously you've had a good experience.
10: Mm.
9: Well, a life-saving experience, maybe.
10: Yeah. I mean, I hear a lot of other stories, and I think, man, I'm so lucky. And I think it's because my carers, Mark and Anne, were so switched on. They knew how to give me a stable and caring environment, and were determined to keep me included in my biological family as well. I think I would have so many questions about my identity if I didn't see them growing up.
9: I mean, you're 25 now, you're studying social work.
10: Yeah.
9: You've been, which is leading you into this space and place. I mean, part of your placement's been with DCJ.
10: Yeah.
9: Which is all this whole world. And what was it like revisiting that world for you?
10: Oh, I was very scared. I'm very proud that I got through it. And I think, you know, seeing the reality out there was quite sad, like so brutal.
9: Tragic. Traumatic.
10: The common comment of, like, there's just not enough carers, or there's just not enough resources to sort this problem out, was heartbreaking every day.
9: What led you to social work?
10: Well, I had social workers in my life. I had caseworkers. I had really great connections with them. I felt like I had bigger sisters, you know, to look out for, and I really wanted to be that for other people who were helpless themselves.
9: Well, that's pretty special. Hey, if you just joined us, Rick Prosser here, Kingdom Works. My special guest, Bella Woolley. Bella, just share us a little bit, because, I mean, obviously your mum and dad brought more than a safe environment. You found the Lord, raised in the Lord. You're worshipping at a local church. I mean, how much has that contributed into your world? Reflecting back, do you know?
10: Oh, I can't even imagine what it would be like if I wasn't a part of church and community of safe people. Like, it really takes a village, you know, to grow up in faith, and I'm so grateful,
9: very powerful. Just, I mean, your mum and dad, they may listen, I don't know. And you've probably said things to them over the year, you would have undoubtedly. If you could say something to the world and to them, what might it be?
10: Oh, you're just my superhero. Like, you're the superheroes, the kids, I think. I'm just so grateful that they said yes, even if they didn't know what they were saying yes to. They were obedient, and I'm so grateful for that.
9: So you can see throughout your journey and life how the Lord's knitted things together and brought people into your world. And
10: yeah, definitely. Especially my church community. It's amazing. Yeah.
9: In fact, you know, I think one of your friends is fostered, and praying for people. I think there was a bit of a catalytic moment in your church when foster carer dedicated the child to the Lord.
10: Oh my gosh, yes.
9: What, yeah, she was about that. That's pretty
10: definitely
9: amazing.
10: Yeah, so there was a moment at church where this family dedicated their foster kid at church. They dedicated the child to the Lord, and that really stood out to me because I've never heard of that before. Every time there's a baby dedication, it's normally a biological family dedicating their kid. And I just remember hearing the parents say, you know, this is a gift to us. And even if it's not permanent, any gift from the Lord is something that needs to be stewarded well. And they wanted to steward this foster kid well in this church family. And that really stirred something inside me. I got to speak to them after, and that's how I got connected to Kingdom Works as well. So yeah, the Lord works.
9: I mean, the Lord works amazing. I mean, we fully subscribe that God's into miracles and, you know, to do anything and everything, but he works through people.
10: 100%.
9: It's phenomenal that your mum and dad, Mark and Ian, were the miracle provided to you.
10: 100%. Yeah, they're the biggest miracle. And, yeah, I just remember back on that topic, we were praying for miracles to happen in this baby's life. And I just thought, you're the biggest miracle.
9: Like, this is to the foster
10: parents. To the foster parents. You're the biggest miracle in this child's life.
9: Wow.
10: Yeah.
9: Wow. I mean, it's probably appropriate right now that we just acknowledge those that are tuned in that have cared for someone else's child other than your own, whether that be for a short time in respite or long time foster care, adoption, absolute heroes.
10: Yeah.
9: And walking miracles into lives, just astonishing, isn't it?
10: It's astonishing, and it's a part of redeeming, right? What could have been lost, what could have been, you know, a pit of despair, you know, it's redeeming that from...
9: Beautiful. That's beautiful how you've said that. Mm. So to all of you that have done that or are doing that or are contemplating that, we just want to acknowledge you are the real heroes in the narrative of this story. But throughout our community, looking after the most vulnerable, our children, is a big deal. I mean, there's some great needs.
10: Yeah.
9: What do you know? Are you aware just in this region of how big these needs are right now for carers? And
10: At the moment, there's a huge need at the moment. Yeah.
9: It's off the charts.
10: It's off.
9: And not just for people to open up their hearts and their homes, but just for caseworkers, there's just huge needs and stuff like that. It's just such a great need. And, you know, perhaps some of our listeners might be thinking, oh, I could be in that.
10: Mm.
9: What would you say to them if they're contemplating to enter into this world, perhaps as a respite carer or a carer? What would you say to them?
10: Say yes, because the Lord will shut the door if it's not going to be opened, but he'll make a way. I encourage you to say yes and just give it a go. Yeah. I remember at DCJ, like, that was a common issue, was we just can't look after this family because we don't have the resources. Yep. And that's so hard to hear, especially as a former foster kid. Like, these kids need help, but if there's no resources, then they have to say no.
9: Yeah.
10: It's heartbreaking.
9: It's in our newspapers most days, some of these heartbreaking stories. The complexity of the system is, you know, I think Kate Washington, the Minister for Community and Families, has acknowledged and admitted that the system's broken.
10: Mm-hmm.
9: And so we need whole people to enter into a broken system so that redemption can happen.
10: Yes.
9: Which would be really fascinating. I mean, we just have to do it. We've just got to do it.
10: Mm.
9: We've got to move into these places and spaces to help kids.
10: Yeah.
9: Fond memories for you? What come to mind when you think through that journey?
10: Mm.
9: Well, before we go to fond memories, challenging moments in the journey for you as somebody who was brought into a caring home.
10: I think I was contemplating the other day that it was really hard being split from my siblings when I was a little girl. So me and my two other siblings have different homes that we grew up in.
9: Yeah.
10: And now that I'm getting older, I'm starting to get to know them.
9: Yeah.
10: And I just think that's so sad. Like, Like that's is still a big challenge for me.
9: So a sense of loss and grief.
10: Yeah.
9: And then trying to reconnect all those dots and maybe some missing, well, many missing years.
10: Yeah. I said to Mum and Dad, I was like, I wish I grew up with them. I wish I saw them more or was in the same home as them, because it probably would have changed a lot for me.
9: Some fond memories that come to mind?
10: Oh, meeting a bigger family, getting to know new people in my world, and being welcomed by new people and just experiencing such open hearts. Luna Park is always a big one of mine, going with my adopted cousins and spending the days in Sydney with them. So
9: it's really, I mean, we've heard stories of people. I mean, you're a fortunate, classic, good news story.
10: Yeah.
9: Because there's a lot of stories that aren't filled with good news. It's heartache, pain, grief, and all sorts of loss. But you seem like a confident, young woman who loves the Lord.
10: Yeah.
9: So obviously your identity has been grounded in the foundation of stability in the home.
10: Yeah.
9: Mark and Anne.
10: I think a big part of that as well is being a part of church and knowing God and having gratitude. I think if I didn't have God, if I didn't have gratitude, my mental health, my identity wouldn't have existed this way.
9: So would Mark and Anne, just are they just ordinary people? Or what?
10: They're amazing people.
9: Amazing, amazing. Yeah.
10: They still care for me and my sister as much as they would if we were still children.
9: Yep.
10: They always say yes. They sacrifice every day, and they never change. And I'm always amazed at how they keep saying yes.
9: Yeah. Wow.
10: You know. Wow. Yeah. They're amazing. They're ordinary people.
9: Ordinary people.
10: They're retired, just loving their life, but loving people at the same time.
9: Ordinary people that just said yes.
10: Yeah.
9: And something extraordinary has emerged.
10: Yeah.
9: Yeah. Beautiful. Well, Bella, it's been great having you on the program. Thanks for sharing a little bit of your story. It's been great having you. Thank you.
10: Thanks, Rick.
9: I hope you've been encouraged. There are good news stories, and the great need that we have to surface more open homes with big hearts to care for kids in our community is critical, vital right now. I want to encourage you to do something if that's you, to feel a sense that you could do something to help someone else. Or it might just be encouraging those that are already doing it and acknowledging their significant sacrifice and their big yes in the journey. It's been great being with you on the program. Go to our website, kingdomworks.org.au. That's where you can find us. And I look forward to joining you again soon. Bye for now.
10: See you.
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3: G'day everyone and welcome to The Journey this week. My name's Jude Hennessy and I have the great pleasure each and every week of hosting this show that's all about faith, hope, love and life. It comes from the Catholic Diocese of Wollongong, airs widely around Australia in over 35 Christian radio stations and some community radio stations too, which is awesome. And each and every week we try to provide little God spots and some great music and insights on how to walk the journey of faith and grow in our discipleship, embracing the mission to make Jesus known and loved in our sphere of influence and grow closer to Jesus. And to help us do that this week, we've got some awesome people that are in the mix for us this week. We've got Father Dave Callahan from the Missionaries of God's Love. He's got a nice piece that talks about the free samples that you get when you go to some of the shops or some of the shopping centres. I was over in Canada recently. I couldn't believe the amount of free samples that are over there. And he's going to tie that in with us about the samples and the taste we get of the Holy Spirit from time to time and how that's calling us to deeper relationship with our Lord and in the power of the Holy Spirit. Dr. Byron and Francine Parola, they're talking about something which lots and lots of people endure, which is when a pregnancy ends too soon and the grief that's associated with that. A really important topic. Great to have Bishop Tony Percy with us too. He's going to be giving us some insights in today's gospel that's set down for the 24th Sunday in Ordinary Time. He's going to talk about unlimited forgiveness. As is Father Mike Delaney, who's going to talk about God's boundless mercy and what's required of us as people that are his disciples. And we're called to do the same, to be forgiven, you must forgive. That's going to be the key line we hear today in the proclamation of the Gospel of St. Matthew, chapter 18, 21 to 35. Max Norden's going to proclaim that gospel for us now. I just read it, you proclaim the gospel. It's the word of God. And then we'll be hearing from Father Mike Delaney. He's from down in Tassie Way. It's great to have him on the show, and we do pretty regularly. It's great not only with the stuff that we get related to his gospel reflections, but his regular God spots on other topics as well. We'll hear from him now, and we've got Mother Hilda Scott coming up after the break as well. She's going to talk about the experience of walking the Camino. But let's hear from Father Mike, then it'll be time for some great music. And Max Norden does a great job in linking that music to the God spot we've just heard about. And we'll be hearing from Keith and Kristen Getty. His mercy is more. I think you're really going to love today's show, and I'm stoked you've been able to join us. Faith, hope, love and life. That's what the journey's all about. And it's great to be journeying with you.
4: A reading from the Holy Gospel according to Matthew. Peter went up to Jesus and said, "Lord, how often must I forgive my brother if he wrongs me? As often as seven times?" Jesus answered, "Not seven, I tell you, but 77 times." And so the kingdom of heaven may be compared to a king who decided to settle his accounts with his servants. When the reckoning began, they brought him a man who owed 10,000 talents, but he had no means of paying. So his master gave orders that he should be sold, together with his wife and children and all their possessions, to meet the debt. At this, the servant threw himself down at his master's feet. "Give me time," he said, "and I'll pay you the whole sum." And the servant's master felt so sorry for him that he let him go and cancelled the debt. Now, as this servant went out, he happened to meet a fellow servant who owed him 100 denarii, and he seized him by the throat and began to throttle him. "Pay me what you owe," he said. His fellow servant fell at his feet and implored him, saying, "Give me time and I'll pay you." But the other would not agree. On the contrary, he had him thrown into prison till he should pay the debt. His fellow servants were deeply distressed when they saw what had happened, and they went to their master and reported the whole affair to him. Then the master sent for him. "You wicked servant," he said, "I cancelled that debt of yours when you appealed to me. Were you not bound then to have pity on your fellow servant just as I had pity on you?" And in his anger, the master handed him over to the torturers till he should pay all his debt. And that is how my heavenly Father will deal with you unless you each forgive your brother from your heart. The Gospel of the Lord. The Gospel Reflection with Father Mike Delaney.
0: 2 weeks ago, we heard Jesus tell his disciples he was going up to Jerusalem and there he would suffer and die and rise again on the third day. He told his disciples then that if they wanted to follow him, they must take up their cross daily, because to be a Christ follower will come at a great cost. Last weekend, we heard Jesus say that there were ways to offer correction to members of the community that allow a person to be reconciled and welcomed back. Part of my reflection then asked whether we had taken the matter to God in prayer or whether we'd acted from our own position before we made that decision to correct somebody. Today's gospel then takes us beyond what the limits of our human experience are, because here we hear Peter ask Jesus, "Lord, how often must I forgive my brother if he wrongs me? As often as 7 times? Jesus' response tells him, and is further developed in the parable, that the mercy and love of God is not limited by our human imagining, but is boundless, because Jesus says not 7 times, but 77 times. Just briefly, let's quickly look at what this boundless mercy means to the first figure in the parable. A talent was a weight between 20 to 40 kilograms, generally accepted to be about 33 kilograms. Now, I chose the price of silver because gold was much more expensive, which means 10,000 talents would be almost $300 million. For the king to forgive that kind of level of debt, he is very, very generous. And the story continues with the second man owing this first servant 100 denarii. Now, that's the equivalent of 100 days' wages, which would amount to around $34,278. In many ways, this is already also an incredible debt, and it would take some time for a person to be able to repay the amount. So, in a sense, the first servant's initial response of being upset that he can't be repaid immediately is, in some ways, understandable. But what does the story mean for us in the light of God's generosity? As I listen and reflect on what happens, do I recognize that the first servant is a Jesus image, someone who gave everything for me, and that I'm the second servant who really struggles to forgive my sister and my brother? Way back in the 5th century, St. Augustine understood the difficulty, and he suggested that forgiveness was like a mother who had 2 wonderful daughters named Justice and Compassion. For me, the challenge is that when I feel I have been offended, or when someone owes me something, I'm more interested in justice rather than compassion, and so I can lose sight of forgiveness altogether. So perhaps a question for today is, what will it cost me to look at forgiveness differently, so that I can actually see God's mercy being poured out both as justice and compassion in every moment of my day? If I can change, then perhaps I can learn to live generously and graciously towards others the way God lives towards me.
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1: Now, wisdom from the Abbey with Mother Hilda.
2: I recently heard about a woman, Ailsa Piper. She's Australian, a journalist, director and actor. Perhaps you've heard of her too and what she's done. Ailsa walked the well-known pilgrimage track, the Camino, the one that stretches from France to Spain. Pilgrimages in ancient times were something one undertook to make amends for one's own sins and also as a means of thanksgiving. It involved dependence on others, and inevitably one discovered that one had brought too much luggage. It generally got discarded along the way. Usually the walk ended at a sacred Christian site. In Norway, it so often ended in Trondheim Cathedral. To this day, you can see the black-stained pillars where the tired pilgrims lent their weary, unwashed bodies against the solidity of the house of God. In their minds and hearts, God had heard their prayer, and forgiveness or atonement or whatever had been accomplished. As I speak, I guess it's a bit like people going back to places of the past. They revisit sites that were once important or places where they'd had a particularly hard time and feel the need to exorcise the demons that still ring within them. Anyway, Ailsa Piper put a new and at the same time revived spirit into that ancient custom. She walked 1,300 kilometres in 45 days, and her luggage was comprised of the sins, the wants, the desires of others. It was not an easy walk. It rained, it was hot, it was cold, and the road was often rough. I imagine she didn't always have a great choice of accommodation either. She advertised her intention before she went, and people came out of the woodwork. She said, "Yes, people gave me their sins. From the first day there were confessions, even some from strangers who'd heard of what I wanted to do." Knowing someone would be taking on their sin, the deep-seated, shameful skeletons in so many cupboards, they all came out into for a life-giving airing and a new home. It seems to me that in the pilgrimage that is in all our lives, we too can walk for the sins of others. When someone yells at you for whatever reason, there is a skeleton waiting to be aired. When someone is rude or insensitive or dismissive of you on your road through life, a skeleton is asking for a new home.

0: Instead of condemning and retaliating, I wonder, could we too bear the sins of others with a smile and understanding? It takes courage, but then after all, Jesus did it and he wound up on the cross. Surely as Christians we can do no less. In carrying the sins of others, we also can cure the world.
1: Thank you to Mother Hilda Scott there. She's a Benedictine nun. Wisdom from the Abbey is her segment. And this week she spoke about the sort of endurance you need on something like the Camino walk and doing hard things and embracing in the hard things the stuff that we often endure in encountering others through their behaviours and often our own behaviours too that are tied up in those difficult relationships. It takes courage to do that in a loving way, and that's what we're called to, and it was a great insight that we've got from Mother Hilda Scott in talking about walking for others. Walking for others when you're doing pilgrimage walks, it could be walking for others, it could be certainly doing so in prayer. But recognising and realising that the faults and shortcomings of others, we need to forgive, and they're tied into our own as well. So a good link there with the gospel that we've heard today. After the break, Bishop Tony Percy, Auxiliary Bishop in Sydney, his segment is The Word, and he's got a piece that he's called this week, Forgiveness Unlimited, and being able to forgive as Christ forgives. But before that, some more great music is Jordan Sincere now, Weary Traveller, and we'll be hearing from the afters. New day, new life, after a short break. But Bishop Tony Percy, he's not too far away. Faith, hope, love and life. We're picking up steam. And it's great to be with you on the journey. Weary

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0: And now, with his weekly reflection, here's Bishop Tony Percy.
1: The 24th Sunday of the year, Year A, gives us a beautiful reading from Ecclesiasticus, otherwise known as the Book of Sirach. It begins at chapter 27, verse 30, with these words: resentment and anger, these are foul things, and both are found with the sinner. I mean, just those words alone are good enough for an examination of conscience and good enough to terminate, in fact, this commentary. The sense of the Word of God, it's so powerful, isn't it? It enters us and is able to change us just in the hearing. That's the key thing. It's not so much in reading the Word of God, it's actually hearing the Word of God, because it comes out of the oral culture. So it's God speaking directly to us. Resentment and anger, these are foul things, and both are found with the sinner. So to get rid of resentment, get rid of all anger. And this matches then and ties up with the very gospel reading we have, which is the Gospel of Matthew chapter 18, which is the magnificent section in the Gospel of Matthew which deals with how to live together as Christians. It's the first rule of life. At the top of what I said to you last week, this ark, imagine an ark, the ark of the triumph, or any ark that you can think of. At the top is the shepherd forgiving. That's the keystone to stop the ark collapsing. And then you have two foundation stones. One on the left is conversion unlimited, converting to God as Father, being his children, trusting like children, accepting gifts like children. And on the right-hand side of the ark is the other foundation stone, which is forgiveness unlimited. So our gospel today comes from the right-hand side of the ark and deals especially with forgiveness in the form of a parable. So Jesus tells a parable about forgiveness. A man is forgiven 10,000 talents by God, but then fails to forgive his neighbor 100 denarii. Now, this is what we call in Scripture a classic case of hyperbole. Hyperbole that is employed by Jesus to really shock us into action. So, in other words, God forgives incredibly generously, but do we? That's the question we're faced. God forgives us through his passion, his death and resurrection, his life too, but most especially through his passion, death and resurrection. But do we forgive after the pattern of Christ himself? Now, the mathematics is fun. So a denarius. So what is a denarius? A denarius is the equivalent of the daily wage in the ancient time in which Christ lived, 2,000 years ago in the Holy Land. What's a talent? A talent is 6,000 denarii. So one denarii is the daily wage, and one talent is 6,000 times that daily wage, 6,000 denarii. That's the way they had their units of measurement. So if we compare this to, say, or bring it into the modern age in Australia, in Australian life, if we say that the daily wage is $350, which is fairly accurate, I think, so we say, ask ourselves, well, what then would be the equivalent of 10,000 talents in our own time? What's the equivalent of the ancient brought into the time that we now live in? Okay, so if the wage is $350 per day, the average wage, the daily wage, times by 6,000, that will give you one talent. So one talent in the modern age is worth $2,100,000. And we're told in the parable that the man is forgiven 10,000 talents. So we time the figure 2,100,000 by 10,000, and we get the figure of $21 billion. So a man is forgiven, we say 10,000 talents, well, that we make that 21 billion. A man is forgiven $21 billion, but fails to forgive 100 denarii. In modern terms, that would be failing to forgive $35,000. So you see the discrepancy, you should see the huge gap that Jesus is telling us this parable to say, look, you are forgiven so much by God, surely you can forgive the little that you need to forgive by somebody offending you. It's a remarkable parable. As I say, it's a classic case of hyperbole. At any rate, there is no love without forgiveness. This is the point of the parable. And there is no forgiveness without love. To repeat, there is no love without forgiveness, and there is no forgiveness without love. In other words, no forgiveness means spiritual paralysis.
0: Thanks so much to Bishop Tony Percy there for his great insights into the power of forgiveness, the importance of forgiveness, and when recognizing and really pondering all that we've been forgiven as individuals by Jesus, as his disciples, let's be conscious too of the requirement for us to do the same in the way that we forgive others. Not always easy, and that's why God gives us grace and the Holy Spirit to be able to do so. Thanks to Bishop Tony Percy. After the break, we're going to be diving into a God spot from Dr. Byron and Francine Parola about a topic that's difficult and affects a lot of people. I'm certainly got to say it's certainly been part of the experience of my wife and I when a pregnancy ends too soon. And there's a lot of hidden grief and stuff that stays with you when that happens. And Dr. Byron and Francine, they're going to break that open. That's coming up after the break, but some more music first. Here's Kane and the song Anymore. Faith, hope, love and life. My name's Jude Hennessy and it's great to be with you on the journey.

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4: Welcome to Smart Loving Insights. 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
5: Miscarriage is one of the most common and most hidden losses in our communities. How we respond to grieving couples matters more than we might think. For many couples, a positive pregnancy test arrives quietly. Long before a public announcement, a due date is calculated, names are considered, and a whole future begins to take shape in the imagination. So, when that pregnancy ends in miscarriage, what's lost is far more than a medical event. It's a person, a hope, a future that had already put down roots in the heart. Yet miscarriage remains one of those griefs we rarely talk about openly. Often, it's a private loss, carried by a couple alone, yet felt just as deeply.
4: Around one in four pregnancies ends in miscarriage, which means it is almost certainly part of the story of families sitting beside us in the pew on a Sunday. While the loss is shared, it is rarely experienced in the same way by both parents. A mother often grieves a relationship that was already physical and intimate, a life she carried in her own body. A father may grieve differently, more privately, sometimes channeling his sorrow into caring for his wife, sometimes feeling he has no permission to fall apart himself. Neither parent is grieving more or less than the other. They are simply grieving as two different people who loved the same child. Yet, they can easily misunderstand the other's grief response because mismatched grief can be interpreted as indifference, adding further hurt to an already painful situation.
5: Most of us genuinely want to comfort those grieving the loss of their child. The trouble is that reaching for something to say, we often say for the wrong thing. At least you can have another. Or everything happens for a reason. Each is offered in kindness, and each can land like a gut punch because despite the intention, they fail to recognise the loss that is being felt. We were reminded of this at a conference panel we were hosting. One of our panellists remarked how many couples today seem opposed to larger families, implying this was simply a lifestyle choice.
4: Another responded with heartfelt emotional force. She had carried 11 pregnancies and had three surviving children, yet in Catholic circles she had felt judged as anti-life by comments just like that one. It was a poignant reminder of how easily we assume that fewer children mean less desire for them. In truth, pregnancy loss and infertility are often a private suffering, made heavier still by the assumptions of others. Behind a small family may lie a hidden litany of grief and loss.
5: So how might we, as a community of faith, do better? Mostly by saying less and offering more presence. A simple, "I'm so sorry, I'm here." A meal dropped off, prayers offered. The simple acknowledgement that this child existed and mattered. Naming the loss rather than tiptoeing around it is often the greatest gift we can give.
4: There's a time for simply offering comfort to a grieving couple. There is also a time to offer help a couple may need and perhaps didn't know existed. For couples walking this road right now, support networks and prayer liturgies to mark the loss can be found in many countries.
5: And when they are ready, Restorative Reproductive Medicine, RRM, combined with fertility awareness more generally, can offer important practical help. For couples who suffer recurrent miscarriages or are struggling to conceive, these services help identify and treat the underlying issues that can be missed or dismissed by a rushed medical system. No couple should grieve a child alone. With a little more awareness and tenderness in our communities, none of us ever needs to.
4: You've been listening to Smart Loving Insights. 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
6: Thanks to Dr. Byron and Francine Parola. That's a really important topic that they've spoken about there. They don't shy away from having the conversations about things that are difficult, whether it be the stuff that engage couples or couples that are in a bit of a crisis in their relationship need to talk about and need to address. And I really encourage you to dive into their stuff, just go to smartloving.com.au. They've got some incredible resources to help us in that most important of relationships for so many of us, the relationship of husband and wife. And today that was really great. They spoke about the stuff you deal with when a pregnancy ends too soon. So thank you to them. As I said, you can go to jcr.org.au. We like to let people know that you can re-listen to things that we put on any given show, this one or any shows in the past. You can go and have a look at other stuff that, for example, Dr. Byron and Francine have done for us over many years now on this program. And we really encourage you to do that. 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You'll love it. But first, some more music. Heaven Flow Music, I Am With You Always. Faith, hope, love and life. My name's Jude Hennessy, and it's great to be with you on the journey.

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2: These days when you visit many food shops, the shops are very happy to give you a free sample of their food, a small little taste, to try and stir up a hunger in you, a desire to come and buy their product. You often see this with ice cream shops, where they'll give you a free taste of any flavour you want, with the idea being that you'll become so captured by that flavour, you'll want to purchase the whole thing. Now, as Christians, when we've had an experience of God, an encounter with God, or an experience of the Holy Spirit, we need to stop and ask why God has given this to us. It's very much the same idea. St. Paul says that the Holy Spirit is a pledge of our inheritance. We could almost say that the gift of the Spirit is like the deposit on heaven, a foretaste of eternity. Now, sadly, many Christians are happy to just keep going back for the free sample and never actually take hold of what is being given to us. The reason God gives us this taste of eternity is so that we would sell everything and decide to be so captured by the love of God that we would give our whole life to following Him and serving Him. So if you have experienced something of God in your prayer, if you've had a taste of heaven through this experience of the Holy Spirit, allow the hunger to go deep in you. Allow it to capture you so that you'll sell everything and commit yourself to prayer until this becomes your normal state of being. I'm Father Dave Callahan from the Missionaries of God's Love. Find out more about us at mglpriestsandbrothers.org.

0: Great song to finish off this week's show. Matt Boswell and Keith and Kristen Getty, All My Boast Is in Jesus. It's the live version. And before that, we heard from Father Dave Callahan, who joined the dots for us well. Speaking about free samples you get when you're out shopping often and talking about the experience of the Holy Spirit. It's like receiving a bit of a free sample, a foretaste of the eternal life that God promises us, and the joy in particular and the peace. There's so many things that when you encounter the Holy Spirit are just beautiful and often overwhelming, and that's what eternal life's going to be like. So thanks to Father Dave for pointing that out and reminding us of that. And to him and to all of our presenters this week, to Dr. Byron Francine, Bishop Tony Percy, Mother Hilda and Father Mike are at the top of the show. We're really grateful for their contributions, really grateful to you for listening in. Really privileged to be contributing to the wonderful thing that is Christian radio right around the nation. This is going out via so many Christian radio stations. We're just privileged to be contributing to the ministry that you're involved in. That's what I think it is, the ministry of Christian radio. Great source of encouragement, great source of hope, great source of power in the way that the gospel is proclaimed by many churches and their contributions to Christian radio. And of course, a big thank you to Max Norton, who puts the show together for us each and every week. We will be doing it all again next week as we ride around the country, are experiencing the first taste of spring in lots and lots of locations, which is just beautiful, wonderful. It's a great time of year. I certainly hope you can join us again next week. Faith, hope, love and life. My name's Jude Hennessy, and it's been great to be with you on The Journey.
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3: Before we hear this next hymn, here's the incredible story behind it. The Old Rugged Cross was written by American traveling preacher George Bernard between 1912 and 1913 as he found himself wrestling with personal hardship and spiritual heaviness. He described it as a period of soul struggle, but instead of giving up, he turned to the cross. Not the polished symbol we see today, but the rugged, painful, world-changing reality of Christ's sacrifice. One night while praying, Bernard felt the words forming in his heart. On a hill far away stood an old rugged cross. He wrote the hymn slowly over time, letting God heal him as he wrote. And when he finally shared it publicly, people wept. They felt the honesty, the hope, the reminder that the cross isn't just a symbol, it's the place where love defeated sin forever.

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9: If God is speaking and I am listening, it isn't just a matter of sitting around waiting for God to say something, but rather I must be actively meditating upon the Word. Colossians chapter 3, listen to this verse. Let the word of Christ richly dwell within you, with all wisdom, teaching and admonishing one another with psalms and hymns, spiritual songs, singing with thankfulness in your hearts to God. 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
10: It's common to think of prayer as the way to talk to God and tell Him what we want. But today on In Touch, the teaching ministry of Dr. Charles Stanley, we'll see the value in learning the skill of being quiet to hear God speak. 1 Samuel chapter 3 sheds some light on how to develop this ability. So stay with us now for the conclusion to Dr. Stanley's series on listening to God.
9: Would you turn to 1 Samuel chapter 3? And if you recall in this passage that Samuel had been entrusted to Eli, and he was asleep one evening. And you'll recall that the Lord spoke to Samuel. And verse 4, it says that the Lord called Samuel and said to him, "Here I am." Then he ran to Eli and said, "Here I am, for you call me." But he said, "I did not call. Lie down again." So he went and lay down. He thought Eli was calling him. The Lord called yet again Samuel. So Samuel arose and went to Eli and said, "Here I am, for you called me." But he answered, "I did not call, my son. Lie down again." Now Samuel did not yet know the Lord, nor had the word of the Lord yet been revealed to him. So the Lord called Samuel again the third time. And he arose and went to Eli and said, "Here I am, for you called me." And you can imagine he's getting a little disturbed by now. Then Eli discerned that the Lord was calling the boy. And Eli said to Samuel, "Go lie down. And it shall be, if he calls you, that you shall say, 'Speak, Lord, for thy servant is listening.'" So Samuel went and lay down in his place. Then the Lord came and stood and called, as at other times, "Samuel, Samuel." And Samuel said, "Speak, for thy servant is listening." Isn't that a beautiful way to answer God? "Speak, for thy servant is listening." He was listening to God. Eli taught him how to listen to God. If you're going to listen to God, remember this, that listening is not a passive experience. Listening is an active experience. It's not that we're just going to sit and God's going to say it all, but listening is both not just passive, but it is actively experiencing God communicating with us. And to do that, there is an attitude involved. It's not just an attitude, but an attitude is involved. It's an attitude and an activity. So first of all, let's begin with the word expectantly. If I'm going to listen to God, I must come to Him expectantly. I must expect Him to speak to me. "Call unto me, and I will answer thee and show thee great and mighty things which thou knowest not." All through this book, you and I have the promise that God will indeed speak to us. Secondly, I must come to Him quietly. "Be still and know that I am God." If I am going to listen to God, I must be quiet and let Him do the talking. How can God speak to us if we don't take time to listen? And quietness is essential to listening. My soul, wait thou only upon God, for my expectation is from him. Which brings me to the third attitude, and that is patiently. My soul, wait there upon him in quietness, expectantly. There are some things God is not going to tell us instantaneously. There are some things he's only going to tell us after we have waited a season of time. One of the reasons is because we're not always ready. Every time you and I wait upon the Lord or listen to him does not mean that we are ready to hear what he has to say. Sometimes he will tell us some things that we're not ready to hear. Sometimes he will withhold some information until we are prepared to listen to what he's saying. But to be willing to listen to him patiently, that is, there are times when God may draw out our faith and stretch our faith. He's promised to speak to our heart, so we can expect him to speak to us. Therefore, when we come to him expectantly and quietly, we must likewise exercise patience, because he is not compelled to tell us everything we want to know instantaneously. Number four, actively. Listening isn't just passive, it is active. Actively, what do I mean by actively? I mean actively meditating upon the Word of God. If God is speaking and I am listening, it isn't just a matter of sitting around waiting for God to say something, but rather I must be actively meditating upon the Word. Colossians chapter 3, listen to this verse. Let the word of Christ richly dwell within you with all wisdom, teaching and admonishing one another with psalms and hymns, spiritual songs, singing with thankfulness in your hearts to God. Listen, if I'm going to hear from God, it is very important that I spend time meditating upon the word of God. He says, let the word of God richly indwell you. Meditating upon the Word of God is an active way of listening, because oftentimes when I'm not searching for any particular thing, when I'm not seeking a particular answer, God, in the time of meditation and quietness, will indeed speak to our heart. Actively meditating upon the Word of God. All right, number five, confidently. What do we mean by confidently? I mean simply this: confident that as I listen to him, I will hear what I need to hear. It may not always be what I want to hear, but God is committed to speaking to us what we need to hear. And as we've said before, he doesn't come to us with prefaces. He doesn't come to us with introductions. He speaks to us exactly what we need to hear. So we must listen confidently that what I need to hear, I will surely hear without question. All right, next, humbly. I must listen to him humbly. Now, what do I mean by that? I mean, as you and I come to him, we must come in recognition, listen to me carefully, in recognition that we are totally dependent upon the Holy Spirit to teach us the truth. If you come to him with the idea that, well, I've studied this and I know this and I can do this because I've done it before, God knows how to humble you in the process. We need to come to him humbly. Look, if you will, in 1 Corinthians chapter 2. This is a very important passage in learning to listen to what God is saying to us. Now listen to verse 12. He says, now we have received not the spirit of the world, but the spirit who is from God, that we may know the things that are freely given to us of God. How are they given? He says, they are given to us by the Holy Spirit. Not the Spirit of the world, but by the Holy Spirit. Which means, listen carefully, which means, if the Spirit of God is the one who is showing me the truth, expounding the truth, if the Spirit of God is the one who's speaking to his Spirit within me, that makes two requirements of me. First of all, I must have a right relationship with him. And that right relationship is what? That right relationship is that I must be filled with his Spirit, and secondly, I must learn to walk in his Spirit. And then by faith, I am to listen. You see, if we listen, he says, grieve not the Spirit of God, quench not the Spirit of God. If I am grieving God by saying yes to sin, quenching the Spirit by saying no to God, how in the world is the Holy Spirit, who is the receiver and communicator to my spirit, how is he going to reveal to me what God is saying if I'm walking out of the Spirit, if I'm grieving the Spirit of God, quenching off the Spirit of God? How can he speak?
11: One of the primary reasons that people do not hear anything when they talk to God is simply because they are not living in the Spirit, not walking in the Spirit, not filled with the Spirit, walking in the flesh, and their whole lifestyle is one of quiet rebellion against God. Going to have my way when he says, be ye being filled with the Spirit. If the Holy Spirit is not dwelling within you, the Bible says you're not a Christian to begin with. Secondly, if he is quenched and grieved, he cannot deliver to you the message of God because you're not listening. The grieving, quenching believer is saying by his actions and attitudes, I refuse to hear what the Holy Spirit is trying to say to me. If you're refusing to hear what the Holy Spirit is saying to you, you cannot hear God, which means, my friend, that most of the praying that goes on when the Spirit of God is being quenched, the Spirit of God is being grieved, is useless babbling into heaven, and God is not hearing it. It makes a difference how we live as to what we hear. My attitude toward him, these things make a difference in what I hear. And one of the primary reasons is this. If I am in the flesh and not in the Spirit, in my attitude and my actions, I'm not going to hear God say anything. Now listen, you can be a believer and you can be living the normal, natural Christian life as most people would characterize that and be in total error, not believing the truth but error because you're not listening to the Spirit. We are totally, absolutely, unquestionably dependent upon the work of the Holy Spirit to give to us the mind of Christ at any given moment of our life. And you see, when God begins to speak, he wants us. In fact, he's not going to do it until we say, Lord, apart from the genuine work of the Spirit, I know that I am helpless to receive from you. Think about this. You can't make God tell you anything one split second before he gets ready. I mean, you can fast and pray and weep and give. You can do 1,000 things. Doesn't impress him one bit. He wants to talk to us. He wants to tell us. And sometimes he has to wait. But we must humbly come before him. 7, openly. That is, we must come to him openly. Now, what do I mean by openly? I mean this. I must be open to hear God correct me as well as comfort me. I must be willing to hear God convict me as well as assure me of what I'm asking him about. To hear God convict me as well as assure me of what I'm asking him about. And you see, when we come to God in our little narrow

Then attentively. If I'm coming to him and I'm going to listen to God, I must be willing to listen to him very attentively. Now, what do I mean by that? If I am really going to hear what God says, I must live daily, listen to me, attentive to what others say to me, or at least attempt to say to me. Learning to listen to him, I must listen attentively while my focus is upon him. I likewise must have my spiritual antennas out to what God may be trying to say to me through someone else. Not only through someone else, but through my circumstances. He will speak to us through our circumstances. And so what we must do is be attentive to be able to judge and discern what is really going on around us. What is really happening? What is God trying to say in this given instance? We are to come to him attentive. That anything God allows in our life, Romans 8:28, any circumstance, I should look for the fingerprint of God. You and I must learn to live attentive to God speaking to us through others and likewise through our circumstances. Then the word carefully. I must learn to listen to him carefully. Now, what do we mean by that? Here's what God is saying to us. You have to watch this. Listen. God is saying that this book, which is the Word of God, this is the breathed Word of God that's been written. He says that you and I, that everything we hear is to be sifted through this book. Before we accept it into our life, we're to sift it through this book. Anything that contradicts the teaching of this book must be thrown out. It doesn't make any difference what the experience is or what the doctrine may be. If it contradicts the Word of God, it must be cast out. Now, the reason I say we must listen to him carefully is this reason. As he says here in Hebrews chapter 4, the Word of God is discerning. He says it is active and alive. And what it does, he says, here is a body of truth. And this body of truth, he says, the Spirit of God, the Word of God, divides that all the way down until the soul and the spirit are divided, bone and marrow, that is, the innermost intentions and motivations of the life that nobody knows in our life but God. The Word of God exposes. The Word of God reveals. The Word of God draws back the shade, pulls back the veil. We're able to see it is manifest. It is brought to light. The light of God shines upon it. And we're able to discern if what we heard was from God or if what we heard was not of God. So while we're listening very attentively to our circumstances and to others, while we're quietly before the Lord and patiently listening to him, whatever we hear must be checked out in this book. And let me say this to you very strongly. I believe that God wants us to affirm and to confirm what we believe he's saying to us, regardless of where it comes from. We must always go back to carefully ask, is this consistent with the scriptures? That is, with the whole Word of God. Now, I'm not saying that you've got to know every verse in the Bible. I'm not saying you've got to know all of that, but I'm saying when he says, let the Word of God dwell within you richly, my friend, it is so absolutely essential that as you feed your physical body with food, he says, feed your spiritual life with the rich, nutritious Word of God, which will equip you to be able to hear from him very carefully. And then the word submissively. If I come to him, I need to listen to him submissively. That doesn't mean you always will. Because sometimes you will listen to the Lord. And when he speaks to your heart, you're not going to like what you hear. Now listen, that submission may not be there when I begin to listen. But it must be there soon if I'm really going to hear and hear fully what God wants me to hear. That'd be great to say, well, anytime and every time you come to the Lord, just come submissively. And that would be great. But the truth is, we're still human. There's enough of that old humanity within us that some things we had rather not hear. But the question is, do you want to hear from God? Then a submissive spirit is very essential. And then, gratefully. I must learn to listen to him gratefully. Now, what do I mean by that? I mean, when we come to him, we come to him to listen in the spirit of gratitude. Gratitude that God the Father would love me enough to send his only begotten Son, Christ, to the cross. That 2,000 years ago, they nailed him there, crown his head, pierce his side, nail his hands and his feet, mock him, jeer him, laugh at him as he died for me.

0: grateful for the crucifixion, grateful for my salvation. Listen, grateful that God the Father, by an act of His grace, plucked you out of the kingdom of darkness and put you in the kingdom of light. Grateful that God reached out when you were once at enmity with Him and has made you a child of God. When you were out of this household, He's brought you into His household. When He's presented to you every promise in this book. Friend, listen, there's 1,000 times 1,000 reasons for being grateful to God when we come to Him. And Paul said, don't be anxious about anything, but in everything but prayer and supplication with thanksgiving, let your requests be made known to God. And the peace of God which passes all understanding shall garrison you about, shall keep your hearts and minds in Christ Jesus. If that doesn't invoke gratitude, my friend, tell me what will. And the last word is reverently. To come to Him reverently. Not carelessly, but reverently. Think about this. The God who hung the sun on nothing and hung this old globe on nothing and keeps the waters from falling off of it. This same God who created the intricacies of the human life, who created the ant and gave that ant the capacity and the ability to provide for himself, who created the bird who knows exactly where to fly when. Nobody ever taught it. Nobody ever taught a bird how to build a nest. They come into the world, God, having created them with such capacity. The God who knows every single name of every single fish on the bottom of a giant Pacific, miles deep. Who knows everything out there and all the galaxies and all the stars. If you are willing to listen, God is willing to speak. And let me say one last thing to you. Can you tell me anything any more valuable in all of life than to know that God has spoken to you personally, answered your petition, and that in that given moment, you have the mind of Almighty God? Unquestioned. You can't buy it. You can't work for it. There's not a thing in the world you can do for it, but what? Just listen. And that's how much God loves you and me.
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1: 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You'll find peace in the midst of any struggle as you surrender to Christ. With encouragement for believers, here's a moment with Charles Stanley.
0: There is a difference between real, genuine peace and happiness. When a person has peace, there is a joy deep down inside. That is, when a person has true, genuine peace, the kind of peace that God's talking about, what happens is that peace overrides those feelings of frustration, anxiety, or anger, or whatever may be going on in your life that causes you to lose your peace. And so when you think about the fact that a person is separated from God, the enemy of God, and has no peace, that's the condition of people without Christ. Now, with that in mind, here's what happens. When a person trusts Jesus Christ as their Savior, what takes place is we say the war is over. No longer fighting against God, because remember this, when you're living without Christ, the Spirit of God, the Holy Spirit, is continually attempting to convict a person of their sin and convict them, the Bible says, of the righteousness of Christ, that is, of His adequacy to pay their sin debt in full. He's continually working. They ignore it, yet they can be very hardened to the work of the Holy Spirit. Their conscience can become seared. The Spirit of God comes into a person's life to do what? To lead them into a saving relationship with Jesus Christ.
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2: 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The Bible is filled with God's messages to us, even though he can seem far away. Jesus once walked on this earth. 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But Jesus promises that those who trust in him will never be alone. Jesus has gifted us with his Spirit and his Word to help us feel connected to our true home with him. The Bible is filled with letters from our true home. Perhaps it's time to discover God's message to us. 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
3: I usually record these when I'm feeling really good, but to be honest, I'm not mentally well today. I'm feeling depressed and a bit down, and my bipolar is acting up, and if I could do what I really wanted to do, I'd just go back to bed. When you're mentally unwell, some days are bearable and some days are terrible, and some days are fantastic. If you're having a terrible day today, remember, you've had terrible days in the past and you've got through them. On this terrible day, I need to get some help. I'm going to ask God for some strength to get me through. I'm going to ask my wife for a cuddle and maybe a sandwich and some time to grab a coffee. 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But if not, maybe today's the day to start. 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There are people who will care. 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
2: Aaron faints in an optometrist. 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Same, same.
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1: 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He cares for those who trust in Him. 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
1: This is Hope with God. I'm Andrew Palau. I was watching a show the other day and the people just kept saying over and over, go to hell, go to hell. And I couldn't help thinking to myself, why on earth would anyone do that? Hell is not just a word. It's a real place, a place of regret and darkness, a place of separation from God. And if we refuse his offer of life, that's where we're headed. But hold on, there's good news. Jesus Christ made a way. He told his disciples this, don't let your hearts be troubled. Trust in God. Trust also in me. In my Father's house, there are many mansions, many rooms, and I'm going there to prepare a place for you. No more pain, no more grief, no more sorrow. So don't go to hell. Come with me. Let's go to heaven together. Say yes to Jesus Christ today. Always remember, there is hope with God. I'm Andrew Palau.
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Patrick was visiting the largest slum in Africa, surrounded by devastating poverty, while listening to the beautiful singing of a church choir. In his words, it was like hearing heaven and seeing hell. Then God spoke. I'm Tanya Harris of God Conversations. Patrick says the voice was loud and clear. I remember these people. I want you to remember them. The moment Holy Spirit finished speaking, the singers switched from Swahili to English. Unbeknownst to Patrick, they'd been singing the words, "Remember me, God, remember me," over and over. That experience led Patrick to start a charity that continues to this day. Patrick's God conversation shows how God speaks to invite us into mission. God calls us to be the answer to someone else's prayer. We too are called to remember them. 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
1: Have you noticed the cost of blueberries lately? It's come down a lot, but at one point this year, it cost $9 for a small punnet. It seems that every other month, the interest rate is in the news. Again, it's gone up. Again. The cost of living has risen for many Australians, and it forces us to think about what we're spending on and whether it's really worth it. The Bible talks about Jesus being the giver of life. Life with Jesus is more precious than gold, and no amount of money can buy true life with him. The cost of living with Jesus has been paid for by Jesus himself. The sin that once separated us from God has now been dealt with through Jesus' death and resurrection. He has paid the price so that we can receive a redeemed life, a new life with God, where our sins, past, present, and future, have been forgiven. This is Sharon Cooper with God in 60 Seconds. To open more space for reflection and conversation about God, go to thirdspace.org.au.
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1: Aaron faints in an optometrist. Jeff passes out when he falls off a cliff. Same, same.
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0: And with great Christian music all day. 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

daughter's eyes. And thanks for the weekend. Thanks for a good friend. Thanks for in the high life again. Makes me feel alive.

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3: Here's some data for you. Over a third of Americans surveyed have a garage that is so cluttered. Oh, did they look at my garage? I think they did. But you can't even park your car in there. Mm-hmm. Ooh, that hurts because I park outside the garage.
4: Obviously, it's a pretty common issue.
3: That, obviously. An estimated 12 days each year are spent searching for lost or misplaced items. 12 days.
4: Oh, my goodness.
3: That's ridiculous. Household clutter is a widespread problem. Did you know? With over 70% of people worldwide feeling overwhelmed by it. The average American doesn't wear 82%. 82% of the stuff in their closet. That, again, would be true of me. Man, it's like they just called me. Survey of one. And today, we want to talk to you about how to correct that. I love the title of Josh's book, Uncluttered Faith, Own Less, Love More, and Make an Impact in Your World. That sounds perfect.
4: And we're going to talk about all of this without shaming you. So don't turn away because you feel guilty. There's going to be inspiration here because there's a higher purpose to getting rid of our stuff and living with less clutter. And our guest is Joshua Becker, who's a best-selling author, speaker, and founder of the website Becoming Minimalist. And we'll be talking about one of his books, Uncluttered Faith, Own Less, Love More, and Make an Impact in Your World.
3: Joshua, welcome back to Focus.
5: Well, it is good to be here. Thank you so much.
3: Listen, I mean, you are this minimalist expert. Now, Kimberly, your wife's in the audience, so I'll be looking at her like, is she surviving in this minimalist environment?
6: There you go.
3: Now, talk to that idea. That data I just gave. 82% of the stuff in people's closets they don't wear?
5: Yeah.
3: Seriously.
5: Yeah, and you mentioned the garage stat about 33% can't park in their garage.
3: This is tender.
5: Well, the part I was going to add to it, which makes it even more fascinating, is that the average American home has tripled in size in the last 50 years, and we still can't park in our garages. Mm. Really, I mean, when you think about it, how much stuff we own, like never in human history have human beings owned as much stuff as we do today, and whether it's improving our lives or not, I think is an important question we should be asking.
3: I guess the right question is why. I mean, that'd be a good place to start, just to say, you know, if I've got my garage full of stuff, what does that say about my ability to declutter?
5: Well, that is a good question. I think that there are different reasons. Different people struggle with difficulty decluttering. I think the most important truth that it communicates to us is that stuff can never satisfy. Mm-hmm. And every ad is telling us our lives will be better if we buy whatever they're selling. And so we believe it slowly, subtly. And we keep accumulating these things, thinking that our lives will be better. And in reality, they don't improve all that much. And so rather than thinking, hey, maybe accumulating more, which is what Jesus told us, isn't the way to a better way of life, we just keep accumulating more and more and more.
3: Well, let's get to that benefit. I mean, the Lord did indicate that it's good not to be encumbered by a lot of stuff. I mean, he did that with the rich man who was saying, how do I get into heaven? Well, sell all your possessions and follow me.
5: Yeah.
3: I would see Jesus as pretty much a minimalist when it came to stuff. But speak to the spiritual element here and what we're trying to overcome with our appetite.
5: Yeah. So let me speak to the spiritual element and what Jesus had to say about money and possessions. I grew up in a Christian home. I was a pastor for 15 years. I knew full well what Jesus had to say about possessions and money and being generous to the poor. And life is not found in the abundance of possessions, and sell your things and give to the poor. Come follow me. You'll have treasures in heaven. And for some reason, I used to read all of those instructions. And for some reason, my thought was, man, Jesus really wants me to live a miserable life today. Like, I can see how that would help the poor. I can see how that would give me treasures in heaven. Like, it makes sense in that way. But man, my life is going to be boring and miserable if I have to sacrifice everything. until we started actually living that out and started, we got rid of 60 to 70% of our possessions. And when we did, I discovered, lo and behold, that Jesus knew exactly what he was talking about, that life is better. It's more freer. We have more energy and focus. We can find more fulfillment and meaning. And once you know, just like everything else, Jesus knew the best way for us to live. So that's what Uncluttered Faith is about. It's not a negative view of materialism so much as it is, hey, let's look at the life that Jesus was actually inviting us to live.
3: You had a friend, I think, or a woman that you mentioned in the book named Amy, who was at a big box retailer. And she had an epiphany in the parking lot. Now, I've had an epiphany in one of those parking lots, but I don't think it was the same one. Like, what am I doing here?
5: Yeah.
3: But what was her epiphany?
5: Yeah, Amy Slunker-Smith is her name. The short version of her story, they had tried for years to have a child. They finally had a son named Zach. She continued to work full time. He worked full time. And she said that she went through this thought process of, man, we spent years trying to have this child. And I just see him in the mornings when I drop him off at daycare and bring him home for dinner and put him to bed. And she said, there must be a better way. And so she found minimalism. She found decluttering to try to free up her life and to free up her time at home to be with her family and to be with her son. And one day on her way home from work, she stops in the parking lot to run in, as she said she did every single week. And it's raining. She gets out of the car. She's going to get Zach out of the back seat and run in. And she just stopped before she opened the door. And she thought to herself, I don't actually need anything more. Like, I have enough at home already. And so she got back in the car and she drove away. And I think it's a wonderful observation and an illustration and metaphor about so many of our lives, that we're sacrificing time with the Lord. We're sacrificing time with our kids. We're sacrificing time serving and volunteering because of the things that we want to buy and we want to accumulate. And I just had this picture of like rain falling on us, like the symbolism of new life and a fresh new way to approach life. So,
3: well, what you're connecting is that fact that when you declutter, you can lower your stress and anxiety.
5: Yeah. Yeah, because the message from the world is the exact opposite. Like, the more you'll have, the easier life will be, the happier life will be. But all of the studies, I mean, UCLA, Princeton, Psychology, they go on and on. The more clutter we have, the more stress we feel. Like, literally, the hormones spike in our system when we're surrounded by things that are calling for our attention. And so the less that we own, the more calm and refreshed and rested that we feel. And so there's a very direct connection there for sure.
3: You created a series of, I think, steps to follow for people who want to practice minimalism. I think, is it the Becker Method?
5: Yeah, so the Becker Method is a way to approach decluttering your home. And honestly, what I have discovered in my life is that the best way to realize the benefits of owning less, the invitation, the blessings that Jesus invites us to, is to actually start owning less.
3: So, yeah, that's good.
5: So yeah, the approach is number one, like, just get convinced on the benefits of owning less, that this is something that you want to happen in your home. And then the approach is, a lot of people, when they think about decluttering, they think about, yeah, I got to do my garage or my basement or my attic, or I got to go through all the photos in the basement. And I say, no, no, you don't have to start by getting rid of the hardest thing in your home. Like, declutter your bedroom, your bathroom, your closet. Like, start in those easier lived-in spaces so you can start to feel the benefits of owning less. And then you'll kind of build up that muscle and that momentum and motivation to eventually get to the garage and the attic and the storage unit.
3: I think it's great. Yeah. What are some of those other steps?
5: There's steps about noticing the benefits and articulating the benefits as we own less. I think it's really important to reinforce even something as simple as, hey, my kitchen is easier to clean now that there's less Tupperware in the cupboard. Hey, my living room is more relaxing now that there isn't as so much stuff in there. Hey, it's easier to pick out clothes in the morning because there's less clothes hanging in it. It's easier to do laundry. Like, the more we notice those benefits, the more motivated we become to discover this freedom in other places.
3: So as you've talked to people, especially when you're a pastor, were you kind of talking with people about this when you were pastoring?
5: No. I discovered I was a pastor for 13 years before discovering minimalism. Actually, it was my unsaved neighbor who introduced me to minimalism. And so
3: God works in mysterious ways.
5: Indeed.
3: But go ahead. What did he say?
5: So I had about 3.5 years where I was pastoring and writing about minimalism. And certainly this seeped into a number of my sermons and conversations. But, you know, once a pastor, always a pastor, I hope. And so I just feel like I have a different ministry.
3: Well, I was going to say, there's probably two types. I mean, Jean and I are very different this way. I throw everything away to where she's got to reach in the trash to pull out phone numbers that I throw away off stickies. So she's like, can you just run it by me before you do that? Mm-hmm. And so I think I can be on the extreme throwaway side. But when you get to that point where maybe even in your marriage, you have very different perspectives about that, and you could be foolish in that and you could be wise. So speak to both aspects of the one that would be less hurried to throw things away or give things away versus the person who's chucking it out the house as fast as it comes in.
5: Yeah, so true, isn't it? And I think that this is no different than most other aspects of marriage. Like, you can be on different wavelengths entirely. But Kim and I, like, we were on board for owning less and wanting to declutter our home. And I always think, if I wanted to get rid of 80% of our stuff, Kim wanted to get rid of 50% of our stuff. And so, like, the first 50% went pretty well.
3: Yeah, you're negotiating.
5: Exactly. And it's that way in almost everything, right? Like, we both want to be involved at church. But what does that mean? Like, how many nights a week? And where are we serving? And we want to raise our kids the same way. But when do we spank and when do we don't? Like, finding those fine lines. And so minimalism decluttering is the same way. I think there's always going to be one who's a little bit more passionate than the other. I think that we learn from each other and we respect one another. It's always easier to see everyone else's clutter than it is to see our own. And so always taking that humble attitude in of, hey, you own too much of this, and yeah, but you have way too many tools, and you keep buying things in the garage, and so who cares if I have more cookware, you know? So I think finding those conversations is important.
3: Sounds like you've had those conversations.
5: Indeed.
4: And Joshua, you kind of touched on this earlier, but there's a mindset of greed that you say is not just for the well-to-do, but it's actually pretty common to man. I don't have any problem believing that, but just not about myself.
5: Mm-hmm.
4: So what's the problem with greed?
5: Yeah. Isn't that true? No one ever admits to be greedy. A little bit like money. No one loves money. Everyone just wants more of it. Yeah, exactly. Yeah, greed, I think, is a pretty important conversation. Jesus says it this way: be on your guard against all kinds of greed. And then he says, because life does not consist in an abundance of possessions. And the story that he uses to make that point is the story of the farmer who has a really bountiful harvest, and he builds bigger barns, and then he says, I'm going to eat, drink, and be merry. And then God says, you fool, today your life will be taken from you. And then Jesus says that this is how it will be with anyone who stores up things for themselves but is not rich towards God. And I think that there is a lot for us to learn in that parable, because he was really successful in business. He had a lot of crops come in, a lot of extra money come in, and he thinks to himself, just like most of us would, let's build the business, let's build the bigger barn, let's get the bigger house. And Jesus says, no, life is not found in abundance of possessions. Be on your guard against all kinds of greed. You know, the really humbling fact about that is that a barn in the New Testament times would have been about 500 square feet. And yet we're living in 2,000 square foot homes, and it's still not enough stuff for us. And we continue to expand and expand. And I think we need to be on guard more than we think we do.
3: You know, in a different but similar application, you had a friend who I think was in the construction business. So taking this even a step further, describe his situation and how, you know, he had to get a handle on what was going on in his own life.
5: It is really a perfect story, a sad story, but a perfect story of like what I want to try to communicate. Mm-hmm. Let me set it up by saying this. The average American spends 10 minutes a day on faith-based practices. That counts personal devotion and corporate, going to church, less than 10 minutes a day. But the average American spends more than 2 hours a day on their physical possessions, whether it be managing, cleaning, shopping, whatever it might be. So I had a friend, and him and his wife, two children, they were really involved at church. He quit his job. He starts a construction company. The construction company becomes really successful. So successful that he starts working weekends. At first, it starts as a Saturday. Then it moves into a Sunday. Suddenly, he's working on weekends, making more money than he ever thought he would make, becoming more worldly successful than he ever had in his life. But as is the case in so many of our lives, church becomes the very first thing that gets cut out, and spiritual practices and faith-based stuff. And they're divorced. He hardly sees his kids anymore. I can't remember the last time he's been to church. I think it's a very perfect example of sometimes the death that we experience isn't just, you know, the wage of sin is death, and it isn't always just a physical death. Sometimes I think when we get too busy chasing after the world and what it offers, we suffer spiritual death quicker than we think.
3: I think, you know, the autopsy is always easier because you can cut the body open and figure out what happened. And so my point in mentioning it in that kind of way is there are other things in play for that poor guy that is driving him toward that in the moment. He's obviously not seeing the neon signs. Caution, wait, no need for more.
5: Right.
3: So how do we balance that appetite and have wisdom, as the scripture would say, Proverbs, the Lord would tell us, to have wisdom? I was just with a doctor of mine, a friend who's also my dermatologist, but I asked him how he's doing, because the last time I saw him, he was super busy, overworked, not seeing the family, that kind of situation. And he said, you know what? I'm making less money, but I'm controlling my hours now. I've just cut back. That's a guy who caught it. But speak to that need to assess where you're at, both for a man and a woman, and to say, okay, I don't need more.
5: Yeah, and no easy answers here. I think we rely on the Holy Spirit. I think that's why it's so important that we're in prayer and that we're in constant communion with Him, because our capacities are very different, and what one person might be able to accomplish in their life is different than what someone else might be able to accomplish. And so I think we're always like spending time with the Lord, spending time in quiet, allowing Him to speak into our hearts. I think what we need to do is we need to define success differently. Success in the world's eyes is more stuff, more money, more power. But in God's eyes, success is, am I becoming more like Christ? And am I accomplishing the good work that He prepared in advance for me to do? And sometimes that means I'm working long hours, I'm putting in time in my career and in my self-growth. Other times it means I'm taking a step back and I'm focusing more on my faith and on my health. John Wesley says, if your focus on work and money is ever affecting your physical and spiritual health, then it's becoming something that is keeping you from Christ and following Him. And so I think the question we need to be constantly asking ourselves is, am I becoming more like Christ? Am I accomplishing what God called me to do, or am I just chasing all the things that the world offers?
3: It's so good. I think one of our challenges as Christians is to prioritize people over material things. I mean, everybody has that challenge, but Christians have it probably in ways that are a little more difficult to manage. And I think especially for men, we are into performance. So for us to be able to get the bonus, to do the thing, to work hard, to get the, you know, the promotion, whatever it might be, is really important to us. Prioritizing people over those things can be a little more difficult. Speak to that. And I think you even had a story, I think a woman named Donna, that kind of plays into this. But speak to those things. Prioritizing people. Really, Joshua?
5: Yeah.
3: I'd rather just do what I need to do to make money.
5: Yeah. And let me mention, I don't think we've said it quite yet, but it's so important. Minimalism is not about giving up ambition. Like, for me, it's just the opposite. Like, I want to own fewer things. I want to remove the distractions of the things that don't matter so I can direct more passion and more ambition towards those things that actually do matter.
3: That's good.
5: In life. And family, making a difference, expanding the kingdom of God. Like, I think when we begin living our lives aligned with those greater passions, we accomplish even more than chasing what the world would offer to us. You mentioned Donna. Donna was a woman that I knew at church in Wisconsin. Donna was a pediatric nurse. Her husband was an elder at the church. She delivered one night a child with incredible special needs. The mom of the baby immediately left the child at the hospital. Donna goes home and tells her husband about this and says, I think God is calling us to adopt this baby. And so they pray about it. They make the decision to do it. 6 months later, the husband dies tragically and unexpectedly. And it was one of the first times in life where I'm like, man, if God is real, I don't understand this. Like, I was like, what is going on here? Donna had to commit her whole life to raising this special needs. She had two other daughters. And I think of Donna now 25 years later. And, you know, if you were to look at her from the outside, there's no worldly success. Like, there's nothing externally where you're like, man, she is nailing life and she's getting everything just right. Like, just nothing external that you would say. A small home, you know, modest clothes. But I look at Donna and, like, she looks like Jesus. She lives like I think Jesus would live, caring for the least of these. And I think what it means to follow Christ looks very different from what it means to chase after the world.
3: Well, let me
5: press
3: that.
5: A perfect example.
3: Yeah, I mean, that's a beautiful story. And again, we see it through a different filter, right? Mm-hmm. What is success? How do we measure that? Comfort tends to be the key. And, you know, I may not wear that shirt, not to belittle all this, but or I may not need that tool, or but someday I might. So I keep it there and I add more to it because someday I might. You speak to that issue of comfort in the Christian life versus success in Christ and what that looks like. I think we're pretty muddled on that today. I know I am because comfort is comfortable.
5: Yeah. Comfort is...
3: unlike Donna.
5: Unlike Donna, who I think lived a difficult life, but I don't think she would trade it for anything. And I think she has a joy and a fulfillment and significance in life that many of us think the world will provide, but never will. And so I think rewards today and rewards in heaven.
3: How do we learn to be content in that lack of worldly comfort and say, okay, Lord, you've got me, you've got this. I'm going to do these hard things because that's what I believe you're calling me to do.
5: In Matthew 13, there's the parable of the pearl and the parable of the great treasure. Two parables right side by side. And most of you will know the story, right? The great pearl, the merchant sells everything to buy the pearl. There's a great treasure in the field. The guy sells everything so that he can buy the field. I think what most people miss in that parable is that the merchant and the man sold everything so that they could possess the pearl and the treasure. Most of us are living life knowing that the kingdom of God is better than the world, knowing that there's more value over there, but we're trying to keep both. We're trying to have the pearl and all the trinkets that we've collected along the way. But the story of the kingdom, the story of the parable is, no, you need to sell all of that to afford the pearl. You need to sell all of your things to buy the great treasure. And so where do we find the contentment? Number one, we have to actually start living it out. We have to stop thinking about Jesus's instructions as too difficult or it would lead to a crummy life and start saying, no, I'm going to actually start doing what he invited me to do. And when we do, we discover, number one, that we need far less than we think we do. And number two, that what God is offering is far better than anything we're giving up along the way.
3: Man, I can't think of a better place to say, get the book, Uncluttered Faith, Own Less, Love More, and Make an Impact on Your World. And I think even in a bigger way, to not be conformed to this world, but to be conformed to your pursuit of Christ and his life and what he wants for you in this life. Joshua, you've done a great job. It's convicting. And unfortunately, a lot of us will just walk away because it's convicting rather than embrace it and say, okay, Lord, what can you teach me here today?
4: 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And thanks for listening to Focus on the Family with Jim Daly. I'm John Fuller.
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1: Aaron faints in an optometrist. 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Same, same.
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1: Man, I want to tell y'all something, man. Man, I'm not going to let these material things get in my way, y'all. I'm trying to get somewhere. I'm trying to get somewhere that's real and pure and true and eternal. Toby, can you go with your boy? Let's go.
2: Father God, I am clay in your hands. Help

This is Hope with God. I'm Andrew Palau. Decision-making can feel overwhelming, and everyone claims to have a solution. How do we gain clarity and wisdom beyond our own understanding? The ancient wisdom of the book of Proverbs in the Bible says this: the fear of the Lord is the beginning of wisdom. Proverbs teaches us that wisdom is a divine gift. It says, "For the Lord gives wisdom. From his mouth come knowledge and understanding." By seeking him, seeking his plan, then we can receive wisdom that we need to navigate life's enormous challenges. And it's not just about material success. Wisdom is about living a life of peace and purpose. Proverbs personifies wisdom as a woman and says about Lady Wisdom, "Her ways are ways of pleasantness, and all her paths are peace." Are these the paths of life that you want to walk on? Always remember, there is hope with God.

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1: Deborah was standing in church one morning when in her mind's eye she saw a vision of a large cross projected onto the crowd. Then she saw the Holy Spirit moving through the cross like dough pressed through a cookie cutter. I'm Tanya Harris of God Conversations. Deborah's vision shows how Jesus shapes our God conversations. Every word of the Holy Spirit comes through the template of the cross. As Jesus said before he left the earth, the Spirit speaks in a way that points to him, reminding us of what Jesus said and then speaking about things to come. This understanding shapes our God conversations 2,000 years later. It means that everything the Spirit says will be consistent with the teachings and actions of the living Word, Jesus. In other words, we know it's God when it sounds like Jesus. 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
2: Your weather forecast for this morning: a mostly sunny day ahead with the chance of some morning fog about the Upper Hunter, some light winds and temperatures between 24 to 29. 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
1: 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Same, same.
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2: Your weather forecast for this morning: a mostly sunny day ahead with the chance of some morning fog about the Upper Hunter, some light winds and temperatures between 24 to 29. You're on Rhema 99.7. Have a wonderful day.
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4: 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Why does Satan lie about heaven? 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
4: Please turn with me as we look at heaven in the book of Revelation. These are chapters 4 and 5 and chapters 21 and 22. Because these images are repeated, and that's why I'm summarizing it today in this one message, 4 chapters. Look with me at the first 2 verses of chapter 4. John said, "I looked, and there before me was a door standing open in heaven. And there before me was a throne in heaven with someone sitting on it." Beloved, let me tell you at the outset, this is not a throne like a piece of furniture that you see the monarchs of the earth sitting on. That is not what it is. This throne is a symbol of the power and the strength and the authority and the God being in control of everything. The good news is, when you decide to take yourself off the throne of your heart and put the Lord Jesus Christ on the throne of your heart, he comes in with power. He comes in with strength. He comes in with might. He comes in to take over and give you joy in the midst of difficulties. And the book of Revelation shows us that the throne of God is that fixed center of the universe. The throne of God is that immovable point of reference for all times and space. The throne of God is that place of authority and power and strength. It's the centrality of all that is. It is the center of his rule of the universe. The Bible talks about three heavens. Three heavens. The first heaven the Bible talks about is the domain of Satan, where Satan dwells. In the book of Ephesians, chapter 6, verse 12, Paul said, "For our struggle is not against flesh and blood, but against what? Spiritual forces of evil." Where? In the heavenly. That is the first heaven. That's the domain of Satan. And praise God, when Jesus returned, that is the first thing he's going to destroy. The second heaven is the stellar heaven, which we call the universe. You see those pictures and photographs that comes taken by the Hubble Space Telescope? That's the second heaven. But the third heaven sometimes is referred to as paradise. In 2 Corinthians 12:2, Paul was privileged to be taken into that third heaven. He saw things he can't even describe, he couldn't verbalize, but to make it worse, God said to him, "You are not allowed to talk about this." And he said, "I was not permitted to even talk about it." But the third heaven is not the future heaven. It's not the eternal heaven. You see, the moment a believer die, the moment we die, we go to the third heaven where Jesus is now. In 2 Corinthians 5:8, it says, absence from the body is present with the Lord. The third heaven is not the eternal heaven. The third heaven is not the new heaven that John was privileged to see in the book of Revelation. God took him and let him see the eternal heaven, the ultimate heaven, the new heaven. And in Revelation chapter 4, John sees Jesus, our great high priest, having the appearance of jasper and carnelian. What is that? Well, the jasper is a diamond-like white stone, and it symbolizes the glory of Jesus. The carnelian is a blood-red stone symbolizing the blood of Jesus, the sacrifice that he made on the cross. And these two stones were worn by the high priest in the Old Testament. These stones symbolize the beginning and the end, the Alpha and the Omega, the first and the last. And surrounding the throne is a rainbow, which is a reminder of God's faithfulness. You remember back in Genesis chapter 9, after the flood, God saved Noah and the ark, and then he said, this rainbow is a sign of my faithfulness, that I will not destroy the earth by flood again. But when you and I see a rainbow, we see half a circle. But what John sees in that eternal heaven is he sees a full circle rainbow, and it is encircling the throne of God. Why? Because it tells us that God is eternal, and he has no beginning, and he has no end. When we get to heaven, we're going to see Jesus, our great high priest. The high priest does two things. He offers intercessions on behalf of the people, and he offers sacrifices on behalf of the people, and Jesus did both in his own body. Think about this. Even at this moment, Jesus is interceding on your behalf with the Father. And if you really want to get a glimpse of what Jesus is doing as our high priest interceding with the Father, read chapter 17 of the Gospel of John. It gives you a glimpse of that high priestly prayer when he prayed on behalf of the disciples. He even prayed on our behalf back then. He said, I don't pray only for them, but for those who also will come and believe in me. That is how our high priest is interceding. But the Bible also said that we are priests. We are priests. And what do we offer? God. Romans 12 tells us that we offer God our bodies for the Holy Spirit to indwell in our bodies. Surrender to him our natural desires and our sins, that we die daily to sin. We offer our bodies to be used for the glory of Jesus. Amen belongs here. Amen. In Hebrews 13:15 said, we are to continually offer to God the sacrifice of praise. What does that mean? Singing a couple of songs on Sunday morning? Is that it? No. That we live 24/7 reflecting the praise and the honor and the glory that is due to God. There's another picture of this eternal heaven I don't want you to miss. It's a magnificent picture. It says around the throne of the power and the authority of our God, there are 24 elders. Now, you have to understand the whole book of Revelation. I've told you this before. I'll say it again. There are a lot of symbolism, and you've got to understand the symbolism in the context of the Scripture. Here, the number 24 is symbolic. Symbolic of what? It represents the 12 tribes of Israel. That's the Old Testament. And the 12 disciples of Jesus. That's the New Testament. What does that mean? It means that in heaven, the heavenly church, when we all get to heaven, is going to be made up of saints from the Old and the New Testament. The Old Testament believers looked forward by faith, just like Abraham, who anticipated the day of the coming of Christ by faith. Not all of the Jews are going to be saved, but those who looked forward by faith to the cross of Jesus Christ, they were saved and they are in heaven. Just like not everybody goes to church is going to be saved. And so in the New Testament, we look back by faith at the cross and we are saved. And the saints from the Old and the New Testament together make up the church of Jesus Christ in heaven. And we're all going to bow to him. represented in those 24 elders. Listen, in the midst of this awesome scene, yes, awesome. You can say awesome with me. Yeah. It's a visible demonstration of the power of God. How? From the throne came flashes of lightning and rolling of thunder. But we also see the seven torches of fire. What are they? They represent the sevenfold ministry of the Holy Spirit. You say, Michael, how do you know that? Way back in the Old Testament, in the book of Isaiah, chapter 11, verse 2, the Bible lists all the sevenfold ministry of the Holy Spirit. What are they? His comforting presence, his wisdom, understanding, counsel, might, knowledge, and the fear of the Lord. And when you and I yield to the Holy Spirit and surrender to the Holy Spirit to reign and rule in our lives, He produces these characteristics in us. And the next image that John gives us is that of the sea of crystal, verse 6 of chapter 4. The sea of crystal symbolizes the truth of the Word of God. God's truth is so vast and so pure, like the great sea of crystal. That's what John is saying here. But you know, Satan is a counterfeiter. Satan takes truth from the Word of God and he twists it, and he gives it a twist, and he turns it into a lie. Satan takes the truth about the crystal in heaven, symbolizing the purity of the truth of the Word of God, and he turns it into a deceptive pseudoscience called crystal power. Have you heard that? Crystal healing? But look at the worship in heaven. John describes the four angelic creatures who have many eyes. That is symbolizing their involvement in the judgment of God. Remember how many times when Jesus said, well, send the angels, they're going to get the wheat and they're going to get the chaff and they're going to separate them. The angels are going to be involved in the judgment. The cherubim and the seraphim are constantly proclaiming, holy, holy, holy is the Lord God Almighty, who was and is to come. Now, please hear me right on this one. That does not mean that in heaven we will be singing, how great thou art, 20,000 times a day. As some people like to think, and they say, man, the heaven will be boring. No, no, no, no, no. That's not what it means. And today, if I can accomplish one thing, listen to me, if I accomplish one thing, I pray that I can help clear away some of misconceptions about heaven from the Word of God. These misconceptions are planted by Satan, the enemy of your soul. He planted those misconceptions. No wonder Jesus called Satan liar and the father of lies. And the one thing Satan constantly lies about is heaven. Later in the book of Revelation, chapter 13, we're going to meet the beast, the Antichrist, the one who is actually the human embodiment of Satan himself. Why does Satan lie about heaven? Have you ever asked yourself that question? Why does he lie about it? Why does he actually bring dread in the life of some saved people about heaven? I'm going to tell you why. It's very important. Because Satan was thrown out of heaven. And when he was thrown out of heaven, he will never, never, never, never, never get back again. He will never be allowed in there. And that is why he hates God and he hates us. Why? Because we're going there and he's not. He lies about it. And make believers afraid of death and afraid of this and afraid of this and live in fear and constantly worried. The Bible said in Colossians 3:2, set your minds on things where? What do you spend most of your day doing? Setting your mind on what? Navel gazing. He said, look up. We look down. Think about this. Think about some of the most wonderful creation of God that you've ever seen in your life, anywhere in the world, whether it be Yosemite Park or Grand Canyon or Niagara Falls, or any of those awesome sites that God created. I want you to imagine with me that the God who created these wonderful things is going to make heaven to be boring? No! In fact, these breathtaking sights don't hold a candle to what God prepared in heaven. Have you ever wondered why we live in this universe surrounded by billions and billions and billions of galaxies and stars? How would you like to be able to explore the whole universe without any physical limitation? Not only that, but in the new heaven and the new earth, the God of power and might will be there all the time, personally, physically, literally. And that's what it means by being continuously worshiping Him, praising Him, adoring Him, praising, thanking Him, delighting ourselves in Him, because He is literally there with us. And Paul said, no eye has seen and no ear has heard, no mind conceived what God has prepared for those who love Him. When Jesus hung on that cross, when He died on that cross, He did not die for angels. He died for you and me, the daughters and the sons of Adam and Eve. That's who He died for. And if the angels for whom Jesus did not die are praising Him day and night, can you imagine what we're going to do? Just think how much more we're constantly going to bless and honor, praise the Lord who died for us, who redeemed us, who saved us, who forgave us our sins, who gave us everything we have. You are worthy, O Lord our God, to receive glory and honor and power, for You created all things, and by Your will they were created and have their being. Amen. In chapter 21, John said, I saw a new heaven and a new earth, for the first heaven and the first earth passed away, and there was no longer any sea. This will be a startling change for us from this earthly life, from the current life. You see, on the earth, and it's the only planet really that has 3/4 water and 1/4 land, the sea is emblematic of the presence of water-based environment. All of life on earth is dependent on water for surviving. The earth is the only known place in the universe where there was sufficient water to sustain life. And you notice sometimes when they send these robots to Mars and other places, and the first thing they're looking for is what? Water. Because they want to know if there was a life there or not. But they're always looking for water. Why? Because water would tell them if there was life at some point or not. Without water, any planet cannot be inhabited. But believers in the Lord Jesus Christ, when we receive the glorified body, we will not need water to survive. Unlike our current bodies that is made 60% water, in the new heaven and the new earth, life will be based on completely different life principle than the present universe. I mean, just like astronauts, when they went to the moon, they had to wear a different suit. When we go there, we will have a suit, but it's not a suit. It's going to be us, a glorified body. And then he says 6 things that also will be no more in heaven. Death, mourning, weeping, pain, curse, and dark nights. None of these things will be in the new heaven and the new earth. Please listen to this, because John also said, I did not see a temple in that new capital city, Jerusalem, the new Jerusalem, the capital city of the new heaven and the new earth. There was no temple. No temple. You say, why? Why there was no temple? Listen carefully. God asked the people of Israel to build the temple for a reason. It is a symbol of His presence among His people. It's only symbolic. It's a symbol. And when the real thing is there, why do you want a symbol? Why do we need the symbol? Why do we need the representation? Because God is going to be in our midst. He's there. Why do you want the symbol? Why do we need the symbol? Why do we need the representation? Because God is going to be

0: not leave a stone on top of the other. And God said, don't worry about the earthly Jerusalem, John, because the new Jerusalem is going to be absolutely fantastic. Awesome. Can you say awesome? All right. The new Jerusalem will descend to the earth from heaven. Heaven's capital city. He said it will come down adorned like a bride for the bridegroom. Why? Because it will house the bride of Christ. All of us who love the Lord Jesus Christ, all of us have received Him as Savior and Lord. We are the bride of Christ, and we will be in that new Jerusalem. Now, this is a picture of a Jewish wedding. You know, a Jewish wedding has three stages. The first stage is the betrothal. And the betrothal is like our engagement, but it's binding. It's like a contract. You know, Mary and Joseph were betrothed to each other. God the Father betrothed us to His Son. That's what you call a prearranged marriage. Do you know when He arranged that marriage? Before the foundation of the earth. You've been spoken for. The second stage is the presentation. It's a time of celebration and feasting leading up to an actual wedding ceremony. And it will take place during our rapture, when we are raptured from this earth. And then comes the third stage, and that's the ceremony itself, which is described as the great supper of the Lamb and will be stretched, beloved, for eternity. You know, in the Middle East, depending on the financial ability of the father of the groom. Oh yes, the father of the groom pays for the wedding in the Middle East. That's why the father of the groom cries at wedding, not the father of the bride. The father of the groom cries because he pays for it. Well, if he is well-to-do, reasonably well-to-do, he will have a three-day celebration. If he's really, really wealthy, it could go on for 7 days, sometimes even 14 days. If he is a king, that celebration would go on for weeks and weeks. So think about our rich King, Heavenly Father. This celebration is going to go on for eternity. Amen. Amen. Give God praise. I heard a loud voice from the throne saying, now the dwelling of God is with men, and He will live with them. They will be His people, and God Himself will be with them and be their God. Amen. But here's the best part. Here's the best part about heaven. Chapter 21, verse 4. He will wipe every tear from their eyes, and there will be no more death or mourning or crying or pain, or the old order of things has passed away. The first thing a believer going to experience is Jesus wiping the tears off our faces. What does that mean? Are we going to be arriving heaven sad and crying our eyes out, and Jesus is going to pat us on the back and say, there, there, there? No, no, that's not what it means when He talks about wiping the tears of our eyes. God wants us to know that in heaven there will be absence of sorrow in heaven, that there will be no sadness and grief in heaven, there will be no disappointment and hurt in heaven, that there will be no tears of misfortune in heaven, there will be no tears of loss of loved ones in heaven, there will be no tears of regret anymore and remorse in heaven, there will be no sin or temptation in heaven, there will be no Satan to harass us in heaven, there will be no betrayal of friends in heaven. Even so, come Lord Jesus. Amen.
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2: In this bulletin, another man arrested in an ongoing terrorist investigation and AI usage in hospitals. With the details, I'm Tracy Weir. A sixth man has been arrested as part of federal investigations into alleged terrorist propaganda. Alex Riddell has more.
3: The 30-year-old man was with his family about to fly to Abu Dhabi when he was arrested at Melbourne International Airport. It comes after multiple electronic devices were seized during a search warrant executed at a home by the AFP and Victoria Police in May this year. He's been charged with possessing violent extremist material and refusing to help police gain access to his phone. Police will allege he was part of a group chat involving other Victorian men who were receiving and sharing terrorist propaganda.
2: Alex Riddell with that report. Both major political parties have condemned comments made by One Nation leader Pauline Hanson about the Prime Minister's late mother. In a resurfaced podcast, Senator Hanson suggested Marianne Albanese stayed in public housing for too long. Anthony Albanese has emotionally refuted the comments, the opposition also condemning the remarks. Australia's first female High Court judge, Mary Gaudron, has died aged 83. Ms. Gaudron's career defined by a determination to challenge discrimination. Governor-General Sam Mostyn has paid tribute, remembering her fierce intellect, integrity and deep commitment to justice. Some Sydney hospital emergency departments are using new AI software to help spot life-threatening sepsis. The system operates like a traffic light signal to alert staff to patients at immediate risk of severe infection. Dr. Amith Sheeti says the technology could offer a blueprint for hospitals across the country.
4: We're very excited that we are using these kind of tools in departments because it takes that pressure out of our clinicians and gives them an additional tool to keep an eye on patients closely.
2: The Safe Wait project has received almost $500,000 in grant funding as part of the Translational Research Grants Scheme. The Australian Christian Lobby has welcomed a New South Wales health directive that a baby born alive following an attempted abortion has the legal status of a person and should be treated as such. But the directive restricts conscientious objections to medical professionals who actually carry out abortions. It's not available to others who assist in treatment and care before and after the procedure. A rally outside State Parliament tomorrow will call for protection of their rights and support a bill seeking to ban abortions based on sex selection ahead of a vote on Wednesday. A South Korean court has overturned an immigration service decision denying refugee status to an Iranian citizen who converted from Islam to Christianity. The court concluded that he would face intense persecution if returned to Iran. It took 6 years for the legal system to reach that conclusion. Turning to sport, and the Newcastle Knights have kicked off the NRL finals with a win. Andrew Lucas has details.
5: Newcastle has ended South Sydney's season with a 20-10 elimination final victory in front of over 28,000 fans at Allianz Stadium. Last year's Wooden Spooners led 10-6 at the break and went back-to-back in the second half to break the game open and seal a semi-final berth. The Bunnies lost Cody Walker and Alex Johnston to injuries. Newcastle will now face the loser of the Warriors Dolphins qualifying final.
2: Andrew Lucas. And Chas Mostert has won the first round of the Supercars Enduro Cup with co-driver Fabian Coulthard. South Australians Kai Allen and Tim Slade running second at the Bend 500. That's the latest Vision National News. I'm Tracy Weir.
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8: We've got a partly cloudy day ahead of us today. Temperatures, oh my goodness, reaching 23 to 28 degrees.
9: Woohoo!
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9: Checking out what's happening across our roads this morning. Not a bad start to the day for your Monday. Things are running fairly smoothly if you're travelling throughout Newcastle City itself. Travelling Port Stephens to Newcastle, having a good run. Maitland to Newey, looking good through Taro and Hexham. And if you're travelling either side of Lake Mac, you should be having a good morning so far. Heading out to Singleton, a good run on the Hunter Expressway. And if you're heading out of the region, the M1 is running on time. As always, you can text us if you have any traffic reports for us.
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9: Our saying for the show is that mornings are better together. 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
1: Because mornings are better together.
8: Everybody.
9: Good morning. Welcome to this marvellous Monday.
8: Good to be with you. Yeah. Oh my goodness. We're back. We're back, Aaron.
9: Back? What do you mean? Oh, from the weekend?
8: No. We're back to spring.
9: Oh,
8: like we're back
9: yes.
8: to that track we were on for a little bit and then we got a bit derailed.
9: Yeah, but that's okay. I mean, that's spring. It's up and down. I don't think that's why they call it spring, but it works.
8: It really does. It really does. Oh, well, it's really, really good to be with you guys. Before we get into anything else, we've got lots happening on the show today. I would love to take a moment to pray with you.
9: Heavenly Father, Lord, we thank you that whatever we face today, you are with us. Lord, not only are you with us, you go ahead of us to prepare the way. You know what lies ahead for each of us. And Lord, when our faith and trust is put in you, we get to take advantage of the fact that you can handle any situation. So Lord, we want to say thank you for that. And we want to pray for anyone listening right now who's maybe feeling a bit anxious or feeling a bit of fear about what lies ahead, maybe the events of today, or things coming up soon, or even just facing the world and life in general. Lord, would your peace be with them, and would you let them know the comfort of the fact that you are with us and that your word says you'll never leave us nor forsake us. So Lord, be with each of us today as we head into the day, whatever we face, knowing that you are there with us by our side. In Jesus' name. Amen.
8: Amen.
9: Well, it's great to be with you on this Monday, magnificent Monday morning. Looking forward to the sports wrap today because some big news as we head into the NRL grand finals.
8: Positive news.
9: Ooh, looking forward to that. So Sir Coach Dan will be joining us. Well, I mean, we're talking all things Knights, so that'll be coming up. But right now, let's get some encouragement from Joyce Meyer.
11: Welcome to 15 Minutes in the Word with New York Times bestselling author Joyce Meyer. On today's program, Joyce will be teaching from her series, Ways to Increase Your Happiness. God is the source of every good thing, and believing His Word is the foundation for peace and joy. Our thoughts are connected to our feelings, so if we want to feel better, we need to think better. Now, here's Joyce with today's teaching.
12: You know what? I lived a large part of my life and I couldn't stand myself. And I honestly believe that that's a large part of a lot of people's problem, and they never even know it. They've felt so bad about themselves for so long, and actually it's just disgusting, but sometimes Christians can actually think that's godly. I'm just nothing, a nobody, and they think that's humility. That's not humility, that's stupidity. Here's the way you think. I am nothing in myself, but in Christ. In Christ, as a child of God, as a believer of the Most High. You better get out of my way, devil. Now listen, I wore my power suit today. You know, black is supposed to be a power color. Amen. Because with all my heart, I want you to get this. Know what you're not in yourself. Almost every day I say, God, I know that I'm nothing without you. In me that is in my flesh dwells no good thing. But I thank you that you're in me and through you I can do all things. Yeah. See, I actually believe that one radically sold out, committed believer can change the world. I actually believe that. And if you don't have enough faith this morning to go for the whole world, how about your family? How about your neighborhood, your school? How about just maybe one or two other people? You have influence. But you got to pick your head up and not think you're better than everybody else, but you're not beneath everybody else. You are the head and not the tail, above and not beneath. So if I can't get you by the grace of God to do anything else, I would like to send you out of here this morning at least deciding to like yourself. But how can I like myself with all the stupid things I do? Because your who and your do are two different things. You say, huh? How many of you have children that you love and boy, nobody better mess with your kids? All right, now, are any of them perfect and do everything right all the time? But they belong to you. And you better not mess with them. You don't want to get in my face about my kids. Well, if we feel that way, how do you think God feels? Now, you know, I don't have time to do everything that I like to do at every one of these meetings, but here's the bottom line. God knew all about you when he invited you into relationship with him. He's not shocked and surprised by our weaknesses and our flaws. And he fully, completely, 100%, unconditionally accepts you. And God will help you be exactly the way he wants you to be. That doesn't mean that we don't need to change. I need to change, and I'm sure you all need to change, and I want to change, but here's the really good news. You can like yourself while you're changing. Amen? Amen. Letting go of what lies behind. Stop being mad at yourself because of something you did or didn't do 20 years ago or 10 years ago or this morning or whenever it is. So I need to believe that in Christ, and what does it mean to be in Christ? It just means that I have received him as my Savior, and I am uprooted out of whatever weirdness I was living in, and I am planted in Christ, and now I'm learning how to be rooted and grounded in him, so out of the soil of who he is, I can bear good fruit in my life for him. Amen? So the Bible says, if any man be in Christ, he is a new creature. All things have passed away, and all things are made new. Now, if you received Christ last night in the conference or anytime throughout this conference, you decide to receive Jesus as your Savior. You don't have to do anything. Everything's already been done. You just receive. And it's basically, if you believe that Jesus is the Son of God, that he died for you, that he rose from the dead, that he paid for your sins, and you say, I believe that, then that's salvation. But then along with that, if you believe that, there's going to be a life change. And that life change happens gradually, from glory to glory, little bit at a time. Or new creatures in Christ. Jesus was a carpenter by trade. That's an interesting point we don't want to ignore because God is the builder and the furnisher of all things. And God is building your life. He is a builder. Hebrews 3:4 says, every house is built and furnished by someone, but the builder of all things and the furnisher of the entire equipment of all things is God. Everybody say, God is building my life. And boy, extremely important, 2 Corinthians 5:21. He that knew no sin became sin that we might be made the righteousness of God in Christ. Now, to be honest, I'm going to download so much information on you here in the next little bit of time that it just could just completely blow your mind. You'd just be like, what in the world? That's why you need to have books and you need to have teachings and you need to come back again and again and you need to go to your church, but make sure you're in a church that's a word church, that's teaching the word, that's teaching who you are in Christ. The righteousness of God in Christ. My gosh, how life transforming that was, because all I ever thought about was what's wrong with me, what's wrong with me, what's wrong with me. Do you ever feel like that? I'm not like everybody else. What's wrong with me? No matter how hard I try, I can't seem to do what's right. What's wrong with me? What's wrong with me? What's wrong with me? And it's interesting that the first thing that Jesus wants to give us is rightness, not wrongness. But I did. Well, sure you did. That's who you were. That's what you were. You couldn't do any different. But when Jesus comes to live on the inside of us, He brings with us everything that He is, and He is the all-righteous one. And so we have righteousness in us, and because it's in us, eventually, with the help of the Holy Spirit, it can be worked out through us, and we can begin to do more and more right things. But now listen to me. You're never going to do more right if you don't first believe that you've been made right with God. I know. It took me about 20 years to get a hold of that. It would be like if you were thirsty and you said, Joyce, can I have some water? If I didn't have any water here, I couldn't give you any, right? But since I have it, I could. Well, it's the same way with right behavior. How can I behave right if I don't have any rightness? How can I love anybody if I've never received the love of God for myself? You can't give away what you don't have. You can't produce what you don't have. And in God's economy, everything begins by believing. It's amazing how happy you get if you begin to believe the right stuff. Let's look at Romans 15:13. Love it, love it. I'm happy. I wish I was happy. That's not the right answer. Everybody say, I'm happy. May the God of your hope, there it is. May the God of your expectation that something good is going to happen fill you with all joy and peace in believing. We'll stop right there. In believing. Most of the time when you don't know what happened to your joy or why you're in a stinky mood, something is wrong with your believing. Come on, I like these people. I'm going to preach to them. When you're in a bad, stinky, foul mood, check your believing. What are you believing? What are you thinking? And you can change your believing. I can't help what I believe. Yes, you can. You can believe whatever you want to believe. You're making me work too hard. See, I have decided to base my life on this. And when I started, I didn't have a lot of real proof, but I sure wasn't getting any good out of what I was doing. So if what you're doing is not working, why not try what a few million other people tell you works? See, you'd have to know what I was like. Man, I was awful. And I had been treated so bad. My dad sexually abused me. My mother didn't know what to do about it, so she didn't do anything. I had other relatives who sexually abused me. I married the first guy that came along, and he ran around with other women. It wouldn't work and stole stuff from me. One night I woke up and he was trying to steal my wedding ring off my finger to go sell it. I mean, I was so dysfunctional. My family they were the very definition of dysfunction. We invented dysfunction. I didn't know how to have a relationship. I was a manipulator. I was a controller. I was negative. I was sour. I was judgmental, jealous. How much time do we have? And I'm not just up here, you know, like some spiritual cheerleader. I want to tell you that Jesus has set me free. He has set me free. He whom the Son has set free is free indeed. That you shall know the truth. And the truth will make you free. It's what you believe. I've decided to believe what this says, even if I don't understand it in my brain. I do not understand how I could be the righteousness of God and holy. Yeah, that's what the Bible says. You're holy. Woo. Now, I want to tell you what. We are making the religious devils in Georgia mad right now. I mean, they are not liking this meeting. Because religion wants you to be loaded down with rules and regulations and things you have to do to be good enough for God. So you got to sign off of that plan to get on God's good plan.
11: 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Psalm 118:24 says, "This is the day the Lord has made. Let us rejoice and be glad in it." 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

0: You're on the Fresh Start with Aaron and Chloe this morning. Hope your Monday's off to a fantastic start.
1: So good to be hanging out with you this morning. We have so much to talk about, but first, a cab off the rank coming up is Coach Dan. We're off a big win on the weekend as far as local teams go.
0: Can I say, you know that it's getting to an exciting part of a football season, Chloe? I actually saw this match.
1: Did you watch it?
0: Yeah, yeah. The tail end of it. I was flicking over and I went, oh, this is on. And then tuned in. Anyway, so I feel like I'm a pro now.
1: That's what we call a fair weather friend.
0: You know what, though? I reckon there's going to be a lot of the fair weather friends jumping on board, and rightly so.
1: For sure.
0: Momentum's moving. But we'll talk about that and more as Coach Dan joins us for the sports wrap. It's coming up next.
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4: In stories making news, latest polling shows more than a quarter of voters believe the Liberal Party is best placed to manage Australia's economy. 74% of respondents to the Resolve Political Monitor were concerned about the federal debt, with 48% demanding the government slash spending. Renters, unit dwellers and low-income households could soon have access to solar energy. Federal and state energy ministers have agreed to look into making plug-in solar batteries more widely available. A sixth man has been arrested in Melbourne as part of investigations into alleged terrorist propaganda. Federal police apprehending the 30-year-old at the airport before he boarded a flight to Abu Dhabi. And more than 100 people have been rescued from a stricken Indonesian passenger ferry in the Java Sea. The ship carrying 243 people lost contact on Sunday morning in bad weather. Turning to sport and wins for Fremantle, North Melbourne, Sydney, Richmond and Melbourne in the AFLW. That's the news and sport headlines. I'm Tracy Weir. More details soon.
0: I feel like I spend half my life just waiting around in queues, playing on my phone.
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1: We've got a mostly sunny day ahead of us today and it is warm. Max temps 23 to 28 degrees.
0: Well, let's check out what's happening on our roads this morning. Things are running well so far. No issues if you're travelling city-bound this morning from Maitland through Taro and Hexham. No doubt helped a little bit by the new M1 motorway extension now open. Port Stephens to Newcastle running on time as well. Both sides of Lake Mac running smoothly. Throughout Newcastle City itself, no hold-ups or delays. If you're heading out to Singleton this morning, the Hunter Expressway running on time. And no issues if you're travelling around the Cessnock area at the moment. Heading out of the region, if you're heading down to the Sydney or beyond, the M1 is running on time. As always, do let us know if you come across anything in our roads. We can give a heads up to other drivers about you through a text to 0435 777 997.
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8: Because mornings are better together.
1: Yes, they are. Much better together.
0: It is good to be with you on this magnificent Monday. And better together, that's why we invite a third person to come and hang out with us on Mondays. Because surely the more people we have, the better. The more together we are, the better.
1: We're going to be talking all things sport next with Coach Dan.

0: That's Josh Wilson and How Loved You Are. You're on The Fresh Start with Aaron and Chloe. Should we get a little sporty, Chloe?
1: 100%. Let's go. It's Coach Dan. He's in for the sports wrap this morning.
2: Good morning.
0: Are you feeling peppy this morning?
2: Feeling very peppy, especially after the results we're about to talk about.
1: Okay, the Knights. They played over the weekend. Mm-hmm. We went to Sydney playing in the Bunnies' home ground.
0: The Warren, is that what they call it?
1: How did we go?
2: Well, in front of 28,152, we won 20 points to 10.
0: So yes, come on.
2: Yolti, great result. We scored early, so in the fourth minute we scored, and then in the 25th we scored again. So going into halftime, we were up 10 points to 6 and went on with the job. Two tries back-to-back and got out to a 20 points to 6 lead. Consolation try to the Bunnies, so that made it 20 points to 10.
0: Now, from what I heard some of the commentators saying, it sounds like that 10 points to 6 at halftime didn't reflect how well the Knights were actually playing, which obviously we then stepped up a bit in the second half to let the score reflect that. But I tell you what, the Bunnies were scrapping for it towards the end. I was a little nervous watching the end of the game.
2: Yeah, look, we dominated the first half, possession as well as territory. So some of the things that are really important in rugby league. So we were right on their try line a lot. So to only score 10, it was a little bit going into halftime. Going, well, we really had a chance to score some more points there, but they came out and they did the job in the second half. So we move on to New Zealand now. So across the ditch, we head over there on Sunday afternoon to take on the Warriors. Warriors finishing second, and then they had a shock loss at home to the Dolphins. I did not expect that to happen. But it's semi-final time and upsets are on the cards. So,
1: and our momentum seems to be only growing. Hopefully the Warriors is shrinking. But it does. It really depends. This point of the season, it's like you can either be on a run or you can sink quickly. What is the expectation generally for the outcome of this game?
2: Yeah, well, just there a couple of weeks ago and we lost to the Warriors. So hopefully we can learn from a few things that we can do a little bit better and then be able to execute that on the day. Being knockout now, it is do or die, so you need to be at your best, and hopefully we can put our best performance forward, and if the Warriors are off a little bit, then we certainly could win the game.
0: Yeah, look, a big turnaround from basically wooden spooners last year to finals contenders. So I think even the Fairweather Knights fans, and I put myself in that category, will hopefully be turning out to show them some support. But look, there are, of course, some other teams in the comp apparently, but who's kind of the favourite at the moment to at least be in that grand final?
2: Yeah, the Panthers had a very strong win, 19-12 over the Roosters, and that gives them a week off. So that will certainly help at this time of the year where you get your players to be able to have that extra rest, and then you host the preliminary final. So the preliminary final is the game to get into the grand final, and the home team certainly has a pretty big advantage. So the winner of the Knights and the Warriors will take on the Panthers.
1: Oh,
0: so it's basically a tough road ahead for us.
2: Oh, it certainly is at this time of the year. You're going to be playing two top four sides, and then in the grand final, generally, it's going to be another top four side. So,
0: There we go.
1: But, you know, as Coach Dan says, one game at a time.
2: One game at a time. You've got to be in it to win it.
0: All right, let's jump over to your preferred code, the AFL. What's been happening there?
2: Yeah, look, the Swans found out who they're going to be playing, and that's going to happen at the SCG on Friday night, and they'll take on the Fremantle Dockers. So the Dockers were the minor premiers this year and really the form team of the competition. They had a loss at home against the Hawks in that first week, which meant they had to play on the weekend. They were too good for Geelong, played really well. Geelong actually put up a really good fight, but the Dockers got out to a flyer. They were ahead significantly at quarter time and then just went on with the job, scoring over 100 points. So the Swans, Friday night, will take on the Dockers. And in the other game on Saturday, these are the preliminary finals. So AFL is a week ahead of the NRL in their semi-finals. The other game will be the two-time champions, Lions, heading down to the MCG to take on the Hawks.
1: No big surprises for the AFL. The top four teams have ended up in the finals. Who are you rooting for now?
2: Well, I'm just going to watch and enjoy. I don't really have a team that I follow that's left. But in terms of who I think is going to get through, Sorry, Swans fans. The Dockers have been the form team of the competition. I think they play really well on the SCG, the shape of the ground. So it's going to be a challenge. And especially with what the Swannies have been going through. They have had a week to be able to prepare for this game, to be able to have those sore bodies rest after the season for another week. So it'd be interesting because this is the first year that they've done that play-in. So what happened was the top six got a week off while they had the wild card round. And then we played the games 2 weeks ago, which gave the Swans another break. So they've gone game off, played a game off, and now they're going to be playing a game again. So I'm not sure with players the way that they are. They don't mind the week off, but when you have multiple weeks off within the space of a few weeks, it'd be interesting to see how both the Hawks and the Swans come out with having those one game in pretty much 21 days. So they're going to play their second game in 28 days.
1: Mm-hmm. Yeah.
0: Well, speaking of rested versus non-rested, let's jump over to what was a very big event here in Australia during the week, the NFL match. Again, not an exhibition match, an actual genuine part of the American NFL season took place here.
2: Yeah, so round one of the competition got underway. So what happens in the NFL? The team that wins the Super Bowl opens the season on Thursday night football. So that game was played. So that meant that they squeezed in the 49ers versus the Rams here in Melbourne. Amazing that we were able to host an actual NFL game. And it was a division rivalry at that as well. So the division games are the most important games. You end up playing a home and away game against each of the other teams in your division. So the way that works out, for those people who are unaware, we have two different conferences. Within those conferences, they have four divisions. Each division has four teams. So six of your games are played against your division rivals. The winner of the division automatically gets through to the playoffs. So then the other three spots made up, making seven spots in the playoff, is made up of wild cards. So that is the best results from the other four divisions for the next best three teams. And then, very confusing.
0: Then ultimately the Electoral College then casts a vote and I can't keep up with it all.
1: I feel like, who is it, that meme where all the maths equations are coming up on the screen?
0: Claire Danes, I think, yeah.
2: Heads are spinning.
1: But it was an interesting one. We talked on the show about the difference between the tactics of the team. One came over squeezing in a very tight turnaround window of arriving and leaving pretty quickly in Australia. The other team, the 49ers, spent a considerably longer amount of time here acclimatizing, doing Aussie things, and obviously that seemed to be the winning tactic.
2: Well, 27 points to 7, the 49ers ran out winners. That is a very good win, and yeah, they chose to be here for a week. It'd be interesting to see. It's hard with such a small sample size, first game that's been down here, to go, yeah, this is the way to do it. However, looking at the result, a good result for week one, but we do need to see what happens over the next couple of weeks. So will the players be impacted later on through the season? So jet lag, for those people who have been overseas, certainly can last for a little bit longer than just a few days. So we'll see how they go in round two. So that'll happen next weekend, and we'll see what the results are there and just see how the players are feeling. The other thing that they're very mindful of is the impact it can have on injuries as well. So coming back and being a little bit fatigued will be interesting to see. Hopefully everything goes well so we get more games down here. And if we can see the 49ers and the Rams have wins coming out of being down here in Australia, that will certainly bode well for us to continue to push to have more games come down under.
1: It's interesting because Australia's not the only nation that they're visiting. They're actually doing a game in Brazil. We've got a few in England, France, Spain, Germany, and even in Mexico.
2: Yeah.
1: So they're really trying to take NFL global, so it's not just an America game.
2: Yeah, absolutely. They want to try to get on each continent, so they haven't quite stretched to every continent just yet. But looking at some of those games, you've got a few teams that are actually doubling up. So the 49ers will go to Mexico City and play against the Vikings later on in the year. I mean, you're on the same time zone when you're there, so it's
1: not a little easier.
2: It's not too hard when we talk about you doing an overseas game. A little bit better than traveling halfway around the world and such a big difference in the time zones. But they've had games in London for a fair while now, Munich and Paris, and then Madrid as well. So good to see that other fans of the NFL will be able to get out there and watch teams maybe not their team, but get to watch teams.
1: It's nice that we're included. It's because we're our
0: little
1: own.
0: Old Australia.
1: It's only because we're our own continent.
0: Yeah.
1: That we scraped in. Very good.
0: I reckon it'd be cool to kind of see more of those happen. And I love, too, that we've been sending NRL teams overseas as well. But would you like to see more NFL take up here in Australia?
2: Yeah, it'd be fun to see us continue to grow our league and see where that ends up. But traditionally, Australians who go overseas, whether they go to college football or they go into the NFL, it's often punters. So we do have some positional players who are playing in the NFL. And one of our punters, he actually won the Super Bowl last year punting for the Seahawks.
1: Wow.
0: There you go. That's awesome. Yeah. Well, look, as we head into another week of sport, what match are you most looking forward to?
2: Yeah, definitely looking at the semi-finals, the prelim, watching those in the AFL, and then also our nights on Sunday afternoon getting across to New Zealand. Not personally getting across to New Zealand, but the nights are. Hopefully lots of fans are able to do that as well. It'll be a bit of a challenge with the timing of that game. However, let's see our Knights do their best and hopefully we can get into that prelim.
0: Keep
1: the
0: momentum
1: going.
0: Come on. We've been chatting with Coach Dan, talking all things sports. Thanks, Coach Dan, for joining us again.
2: Always a pleasure.
0: Let's get into some more music, but we'd love to know, how did your team go over the weekend? If you played, maybe you've got some kids who played as well, this is your chance. If you want to get them a bit of a shout-out and a bit of a cheer on, you can text through to 0435 777 997. You can text through to 0435 777 997.

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You're on the Fresh Start with Aaron and Chloe this morning for this magnificent Monday. Hope your day is off to a great start, but even more importantly, we also hope that you had a fantastic weekend as well. I'd love to hear, or actually we'd both love to hear, what you got up to over the weekend. Did you do anything interesting or exciting? We are going to be doing a thing coming up on the show that we do on Monday mornings called our Weekend Leftovers, where we invite you to share with us something that you're taking into your week from the weekend, if you've been to church or some kind of Bible study or even just had some kind of get-together with fellow believers, and you're welcome to text those through now to 0435 777 997. But to take us up to the news, here's Hawk Nelson.

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2: In this bulletin, the latest in the polls, the Communications Minister monitoring AI development and in sport, NRL. With more, I'm Tracy Weir. Latest polling shows more than a quarter of voters believe the Liberal Party is best placed to manage Australia's economy. 74% of respondents to the Resolve Political Monitor were concerned about the federal debt, with 48% demanding the government slash spending. Voter preference between Labor, the Coalition and One Nation was mostly unchanged. The Communications Minister won't rule out supporting calls for a slowdown in the pace of AI development. The head of artificial intelligence firm Anthropic has urged major tech companies to slow the pace of advanced model rollouts. Dario Amodi warns unconstrained competition could lead to new AI systems eliminating the need for human oversight. Annika Wells has told the ABC her job is to keep Australians safe from emerging technologies.
3: Well, ultimately, these are questions for these billionaires who control the world's richest companies. Our role as lawmakers is to control how they conduct themselves on our shores.
2: Ms. Wells says she is willing to make a concession on draft ministerial powers under proposed digital duty of care laws in order to gain the support of the coalition. A Queensland woman has died after falling from a cliff at a popular tourist destination near Bali. The 29-year-old reportedly slipped and fell from the cliff face at Kelikeng Beach on Saturday. Her body was taken to a nearby hospital awaiting further arrangement by the Australian Embassy. Victoria's only One Nation MP, Ricky Lee Tyrrell, has suggested the state consider bringing back the death penalty for serious offenders. Capital punishment was originally a long-held party policy but has since been dropped. Overseas, and the US president has left the door open for changes in the approach to the war with Iran prior to the midterm elections. Donald Trump had said oil prices would start dropping again after November, suggesting the conflict was going to end immediately after people went to the polls. He claims officials in Tehran are desperate to resolve the situation.
4: Look, it could end before the midterm, but it'll end after the midterm. And Iran, I will tell you this, Iran wants to make a deal so bad. They're calling constantly. They want to make a deal.
2: Regional tensions remain high with attacks on Saudi oil infrastructure and Houthi advances threatening key shipping routes. A prominent pastor and his wife who lead Echo Church in southwest Sydney say their family home was attacked by masked LGBT activists after their address was maliciously posted online. The group cut off Andrew and Nolene Sedra's electricity and attempted to force their way inside. Christian news sites report the attackers used profanities as they threatened to kill the couple and their family, including a newborn baby. Pastor Sedra, who's originally from Egypt, said the family is planning to relocate and has already raised $300,000 to cover the move. Around 300 Christians were killed and more than 200 abducted across Nigeria during the month of July. That's according to the International Society for Civil Liberties and Rule of Law, which catalogued atrocities across the nation in July and August. That's the latest news. Sport is next.
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2: Turning to sport, and in the NRL, the Penrith Panthers have qualified for a seventh consecutive preliminary final with a 19-12 win over the Sydney Roosters at CommBank Stadium. Nathan Cleary broke the deadlock 10 minutes from full-time with a field goal before Brian To'o picked up a loose ball and ran away to score to put the game to bed. The Roosters will now host the Sharks in an elimination final at Allianz Stadium on Saturday night. The Knights will travel to play the Warriors at Eden Park on Sunday afternoon. That's the latest Vision National News. I'm Tracy Weir.
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7: We've got a sunny day ahead of us today, and my goodness, it's a bit warmer. Max temps 23 to 28 degrees.
6: Looking forward to that. Let's check out what's happening on our roads this morning. It's been a good start to the day so far. If you're travelling throughout Newcastle City, no holdups or delays. If you're heading into the city, a good run from Maitland to Newey through Taro and Hexham. Maybe in part helped at least by the M1 extension now open, and Port Stephens to Newcastle is looking good. Both sides of Lake Mac are running on time, and if you're heading out towards Cessnock, everything is looking A-OK. The run to Singleton looking good on the Hunter Expressway as well. If you're heading out of the region, well, the M1 Pacific Motorway running on time between here and Sydney. As always, do let us know if you come across anything on our roads. We can give a heads up to other drivers about. Shoot through a text 0435 777 997.
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6: Tagline for our show is that mornings are better together. 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
7: Morning, morning, everybody.
6: Good to be with you on this magnificent Monday.
7: Now, sometimes things that appear terrible turn out for your good.
6: Okay, yeah.
7: Which is a Bible verse, of course.
6: Yep.
7: But I tell you what, over the weekend I organised something for this week.
6: Yep.
7: And I am so excited.
6: Yeah.
7: It's come off the back of a terrible situation, and this week... I have gifted myself what I said was the ultimate birthday present.
6: Okay.
7: I'm going to tell you the story next.

0: is brand new from Cecina, friend of the show, and Bridie Drake, an Australian Christian influencer, teaming up there. She's actually got a new documentary out called Pure Average on Stan, which is pretty cool.
1: It's just such a combination of things, hey? Such a combination. Look, I sat down and figured out something to plan this week that I'm very, very happy about. Now, I don't know. I haven't really talked much about it on the show, actually, that my house keeps flooding. And that is not because we are in some sort of flood zone.
0: No, famously, you're very high on a hill.
1: I am. It's the revenge of my appliances.
0: Yeah.
1: So
0: you do talk a lot about them on the show, so maybe it is revenge. Maybe they're listening. They're friends with your radio.
1: So when we first moved in, I think it actually was like a plumbing issue. When we first moved in, we built a house, moved in, and it pretty much immediately flooded downstairs. And then a couple of years later, it flooded again. That time it was the fridge, plumbed in fridge.
0: Oh okay.
1: Burst off and had to replace all of our flooring downstairs, right? Then the next, we're talking flooding as in the water goes under like, I don't know, a fifth of the floorboards, but they're like, as soon as water gets under any of them, they're stuffed. And then because it's open plan, you've got to replace the whole thing.
0: One thing leads to the other, leads to the other, leads to the other.
1: So that's flood number two. Flood number three happened a couple of months ago. The dishwasher decided slowly. Like, still not even sure how it happened. But pretty much when you start walking on the floorboards and you can see water coming up in the cracks, you're like, something's gone wrong here.
0: You also have a puppy, so you're expecting a lot of spot floods as well.
1: So it's taken a little bit to get it all organised, but I've got insurance, thank goodness, and I decided to organise my own trades, and they're coming this week. I noticed on the quote over the weekend, I was just doing, making sure I'm all on top of everything, that they quoted a skip bin.
0: Ooh.
1: But they noted in the quote, not allowed to be used for anything of yours, like only for us.
0: A bit of disappointment there for you.
1: And then I was like, but why? Why couldn't I order my own skip bin? And so I contacted them. I said, if I order one that's bigger, you can just use it, but I can use the rest of it. They're like, no problem at all. We'll take it off your quote. So I paid $70 more, Aaron, but I will be getting a very large skip bin out the front of my house. Honestly, I feel like I'm living – I am excited. I feel like I'm living the dream because we've been talking about you decluttering for a long time.
0: Yeah.
1: Tip runs are awesome. Yep. Love a good tip run. But I mean, hey, can you beat a skip bin?
0: Oh, I do love a good skip bin opportunity.
1: Throw it in the skip bin.
0: You know what's even better than having your own skip bin out the front of your house? Is when one of your really good friends, a person that you work with every day, also has a skip house and lives not too far away, and I happen to have a trailer at the moment. This is great news.
1: I did explain to my son, we were talking about the skip bin, and I was like, sometimes you got to be careful because neighbours can, like, in the middle of the night.
0: Yeah.
1: It's a valuable thing, that skip bin, and they come and they dump their stuff, and how would you know whose stuff it is?
0: Are you training Chester up to be a guard dog for the skip bin?
1: That's why I've got two dogs.
0: I was a little paranoid because, I shared on the show a couple of weeks ago, I was trying to do a tip run and I kept missing, like, we loaded up the trailer and then it was like, we're going to be too late, left it today, then got home just too late and a bunch of things. I was really nervous similarly because I had this trailer full of rubbish and I'm like, I could picture someone going, oh, you're going to the tip anyway, just putting even more into the back of it.
1: Shove it in there. Yeah. I've known people to say to their neighbours, and I think this is a lovely thing. I don't think this is going to be happening in our case. I've got room in my skip bin.
0: Yeah.
1: Feel free to chuck stuff in there if you've got extra stuff that you
0: totally
1: want to eat. Yeah.
0: I mean, what are you throwing in there, though? Because you're not doing renos or anything.
1: Well, it looks like we've renovated, but honestly, we have. This is going to horrify everyone, and it's going to totally burst this illusion that I'm like a super organized person. But I don't do tip runs. I can't attach a trailer, so this is kind of out of my control. We have sitting outside the side of our house, not in public view. We have an old washing machine. Okay. We have an old. We don't have an old fridge. They took that one away. We have an old, there's another big thing there. No, I think we have two old washing machines. No two wonder, old washing
0: no
1: machines.
0: Wonder you, no wonder your appliances are revolting. They're all looking outside going, hey, guys, why are we working so hard in there? Look at those guys. They're just getting to lounge around at the side of the house. They're not even being taken to the tip.
1: And I think we have, and this is going to horrify people because I know you meant to recycle the metal, and I actually think it'll eventually end up recycled anyway.
0: You can get it picked up for free for metal. Anyway, we'll talk about it.
1: We've got
0: public service announcement.
1: Old,
0: yeah, a lot of places pick up metal
1: televisions,
0: for free.
1: But it's also like a whole bunch of like broken chairs,
0: yeah,
1: and like just stuff that's too big to fit in your normal bin. It's like, but is this not? I joked about that this would be the best birthday present ever, getting a skip bin. And Aaron, I just feel so blessed.
0: True.
1: It's coming true. I'm so excited. And it's all come off the back of a terrible situation where my house flooded again.
0: It's all coming up, Chloe. I love this idea that this is a present for you that is a little bit, if you went around and someone said, what was the best thing you got for your birthday? And you're like, a skip bin. But I reckon there'd be other people out there. Have you got a present that you that would be an ideal present for you that no one would think to get you because it's not a typical present?
1: Yes.
0: Like getting a skip bin is not a typical present. What would be your, I know it doesn't really look like a present, but I just wish I had this.
1: I once bought what I thought was an incredible present for my husband. I don't think that he thought the same thing. I'll share it next. But hey, shoot yours through. An unusual present that wouldn't translate to other people, but
0: yeah,
1: you just thought it was the best.
0: Yes, give us a call, 1-300-777-997, or you can text through to 0435-777-997.

0: Leaves. I can't help myself. You're on the Fresh Start with Aaron and Chloe this morning. We're talking presents that maybe don't look like presents to other people. Gifts that you've just gone, yeah, this is exactly what I wanted. Where someone else might go, what?
1: I joked that the ultimate birthday present this year would be a skip bin. And I'm so thrilled that I'm actually getting a skip bin this week. Like, I'm like over the moon. But I know.
0: If you want her address, well.
1: I know. I really get a kick out of choosing presents that I think are good for other people.
0: Yeah.
1: Like, that are not, you know, the norm. Have you ever received something, Aaron, that you've been like, this wouldn't translate, but I love it?
0: For my 21st, I got a laminator.
1: Oh,
0: and I loved it. I loved it.
1: Yes.
0: It seems so random, but I was like, this is awesome.
1: Who got you the laminator?
0: Well, her name's Genevieve, and yeah, we might actually be talking to her later on the show. She's gone on to become a director and films.
1: There you go. There you go.
0: Yeah.
1: Did she think this is funny, or did she think something in this?
0: I'm still not. I'm trying to remember because it was my 21st, so it was a while ago. But yeah, it was written on, I think it was half joke, half like, I think laminators are awesome, so hoped you would too, kind of thing. So yeah, and it turned out I did.
1: I have a sibling that is notoriously difficult to buy for. And if you get it wrong, he doesn't possess the ability to make it okay.
0: Right.
1: If you know what I mean. Okay. So he's not good at
0: he's holding up scorecards.
1: I do remember conversations around mum and dad's bed talking about how to receive gifts well. And
0: yeah, okay. Yep.
1: Kind of thing. Anyway, one year, I think we did a Secret Santa style Christmas, and one year I bought him, in the shape of a school bus, a fish tank.
0: Oh, cool.
1: With a fish inside of it.
0: That's cool.
1: And I thought, this could go horribly wrong or really right. And I felt like I had won the lottery because he thought it was amazing.
0: Oh.
1: Like, it was just like one of those, I have actually managed to hit on something for somebody who is very difficult to buy for. It was a wonderful experience.
0: Well, it became a bit of a thing in my 20s with a bunch of friends where we would get each other more joke gifts. And I look back and I'm like, why did we all waste our money? Just give me the cash. But I remember a bunch of my friends got together and they literally just went through a cheap shop and picked anything off. It was basically meant to be the most random assortment of useless things, as in, for a young man living at home, it was like, you know, it was a drill bit, a pair of slippers, there was a toilet brush, one of those door snakes, you know, the draft excluders. Anyway, whole thing, and they're like, so as you're opening it, they even included the basket from the shop, not accidentally, but they took the basket included for the wrapping. And I remember it was like the ha-ha-ha. And then I got my own back, though, because I'm like, actually, I used everything in it.
1: Mm-hmm.
0: It was helpful. It was helpful. Spun it around, guys. Spun it around.
1: But let us know.
0: Yeah.
1: What gift have you received or given that just, it wouldn't hit for everybody, but it did hit in for one particular person?
0: Yeah, maybe you requested it specifically. Let us know, 1-300-777-997, or shoot through a text.
1: I have had failures. I did buy my husband an air fryer.
0: Oh, that's
1: I
0: a great
1: thought
0: one.
1: It was an amazing present. He did not. That was a miss.
0: Oh, should have got him a school bus fish tank.
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0: Whenever you read All You Can Eat, all those things, you always feel like, is there a limit? 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
1: Good to be with you. Got a packed show, lots of stuff to talk about. We're going to catch you on the other side of the news.
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4: In stories making news, Victoria's only One Nation MP, Ricky Lee Tyrrell, has suggested the state consider bringing back the death penalty for serious offenders. Capital punishment was originally a long-held party policy, but has since been dropped. The Federal Health Minister is promising to address excessive specialist doctor fees off the back of new analysis. Australia's first female High Court judge, Mary Gaudron, is being remembered as a trailblazer following her death at the age of 83. Overseas, and a search is continuing after six people died and 107 were rescued from a stricken Indonesian passenger ferry in the Java Sea. The ship carrying 243 people lost contact in bad weather on Sunday morning. Turning to sport, and Penrith are set to get a week off ahead of a seventh straight preliminary NRL final after beating the Roosters 19 points to 12. That's the news and sport headlines. I'm Tracy Weir. More details on these stories in bulletins throughout the day.
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1: We've got a sunny day ahead of us today. No rain, temperatures reaching 23 to 28 degrees.
0: Let's check out what's happening on our roads this morning, and a great start to the day so far throughout Newcastle City. While starting to get a little busier, no hold-ups or delays at the moment. Let's head to Lake Mac, where both sides of the lake are running on time in both directions as well. Starting to see the Five Islands show the early signs of getting busy, but at the moment should have a good run through. Southern end of Lake Mac looking good as well. If you're heading into the city from Maitland, all clear through Taro and Hexham, or at least a good run through there. And looks like Port Stephens to Newcastle looking pretty good as well. If you're travelling to Singleton, the Hunter Expressway running on time, and Cessnock looking good at the moment as well. For those heading out of the region, the M1 Pacific Motorway is on time between here and Sydney. As always, do let us know if you come across anything on our roads. We can give a heads up to other drivers about. Shoot through a text 0435 777 997.
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1: Hello, hello.
0: Good morning. How's your Monday going? As we head into another spring week, this week feeling more like the spring we know and love.
1: Crisp morning,
0: warm day.
1: Yes, it's going to be a good one today. I love that we're going back into the warmth.
0: Chloe, it's happened.
1: It's, oh no. I see bare legs.
0: I'm wearing shorts.
1: I didn't notice. He's wearing shorts in the office. We had a talk about this last week.
0: Yep, I thought today was finally the day I'm going to start wearing shorts. So just be prepared, everyone, around the office.
1: That's fair. If it's getting up to 28 degrees, that's warranting shorts. I love that. Okay, so I'm gonna paint the picture for you all.
0: Mm-hmm.
1: They're like chino shorts.
0: Yeah, yeah. So they're shorts, but they're professional shorts.
1: Professional shorts. And he's wearing a polo.
0: Yeah.
1: Which is very grown up as well.
0: I know.
1: He's
0: I know.
1: Maturing in front of my eyes, people.
0: I'm trying to rock the Kmart dad look.
1: Yeah. That's not, no, remove that from the painting, from the picture that we're painting. That's not the goal.
0: Oh. Well, that was always my goal. You know, like the cool dads in the Kmart catalogs.
1: With the boat shoes.
0: Yeah.
1: I think we can aim a little higher. Could you not be a Maya or a David Jones dad?
0: Too expensive. Can I be a Maya or David Jones dad on a Kmart budget?
1: Yeah. Look, it is good to be with you. If you are concerned about how you're going to deal with all the people you're going to have to see today, don't worry. We have you covered. We're going to bring you your Monday icebreaker question you can use today next.
12: Oh, so.

0: On the night you're falling all to pieces, you can bring your lonely heart to Jesus. What if I told you that I believe it?
1: That is for King and Country, What If I Told You, from their brand new album that drops this Friday. Speaking of, join us this Friday night and over the weekend. We're going to bring you their whole new album with the boys themselves sharing with us the stories behind the songs. It's an album release party, and it'll be happening this Friday evening from 7 p.m. and then a couple of times across the weekend.
2: Bit of fun. Now, I don't know about you, Aaron. I am an ambivert in that some people would say, oh, man, she's such an extrovert.
1: Mm.
2: Other people would say, no, she's an introvert. Depends which side of me you happen to get.
1: You are very good socially, but I also know that you really appreciate your downtime. And
2: like, it takes a lot of energy for me to be social.
1: Yeah. Well, it's a good thing that we are here to help those who struggle in social situations.
0: Lost for words, feeling shy, watching conversations pass you by. We got a question to get things rolling. We're breaking the ice this morning.
2: You're at a playground. There's no kids, no witnesses. Your knees work perfectly. What are you going on first?
1: That's the ice breaking.
2: That's the icebreaker question
1: for
2: the day.
1: That was much louder than I was expecting.
2: Basically, okay. what is the best piece of playground equipment?
1: Okay.
2: We have a new playground in our neighbourhood, and I do feel like they missed the mark in some ways. You know, we've got slide, we've got some swings.
1: That's good. Yeah.
2: Yeah, but none of the fun stuff, Aaron.
1: What do you say is the fun stuff?
2: Oh, the ultimate, for me, if you were to say you're at a playground, like, what are you going on?
1: Yeah.
2: Definitely one of those spinny things. Like, they're like big and you can stand on them, they're like platforms, or you can sit on them.
1: Yeah,
2: and
1: where you like stand on the side and like push with your foot and make them go faster
2: big,
1: and faster.
2: Big circle and multiple people can go on them. I don't have no idea what they're called. That's what I'm going on.
1: Spinny, big spinny thing, people sit on thing.
2: Yes, that.
1: Pretty sure that's the technical name for it. You know what? That's pretty good.
2: It's not bad.
1: I think these days I would have said a slide back in the day, but I think I'm probably more of the circle swings. You know the ones that's like, and it's made of like rope. It's like a big circle, and it's like wrapped in rope, and then the inside of the circle is like a
2: basket
1: web.
2: Swing.
1: Yeah, basket swing. There you go. I keep thinking it's like a spider web, but anyway, it's like this webbed thing that you get to just lie in. And like swing back and forth. So anytime the kids are on it, I'm always having to push it. We have one at church. So
2: you're always having to push them off it so that you can get on it.
1: No,
2: is that where you're going with that?
1: Pushing them while they're on there. But the amount of times I'm like, oh, could I get on too? And particularly, obviously, if it's my kids, I'm like, yeah, we can sit and have a cuddle. And the amount of times the kids are like, no, get off, push us.
2: You're taking too much room. I know both of us. We aren't so worried about other people seeing us do stupid things like go on playground equipment. but I know many other adults would be, you know, hesitant too. But I want to know, you're at a playground, no witnesses, your knees work perfectly. What are you going on first? What needs to be in the playground?
1: Let us know. You can give us a call, 1-300-777-997, or you can shoot through a text, 0435-777-997. A great conversation starter to take into your workday as well, but we want to hear yours now.

0: morning.
1: Gosh, we're really breaking the ice. That's a big
2: and
1: one.
2: And eardrums.
1: We've got a question for you. You're worried about making conversation, small talk when you get to work or school. We've got a head start for you. This is what you can bring up in conversation.
2: All right. You've got a playground. You may be a grown adult, but you're in full, your body is in full working order. What's the go-to item of play equipment?
1: I had temporarily forgotten about the flying fox.
2: Ah.
1: Is that not the premium?
2: Now, are we talking the, like, because there's some really good ones now that are on string, like ropes and stuff. Are you talking the one where it's like this metal triangle you hold on to and you get halfway across it and you get to wriggle your way? You know, like, and then kind
1: of
2: gets
1: to the
2: other
1: side. Original flying fox, weren't they?
2: Yeah.
1: But now parks have like long flying foxes.
2: Yeah.
1: As an adult, it's a little embarrassing when you go on the flying fox, and this may have happened to me a number of times, when you start off really strong, but then because you're too heavy, you sink into the bark chips. And you're like, this
2: you're
1: wasn't
2: the reason
1: made
2: for the divot.
1: This wasn't made for me.
2: 1-300-777-997, or you can text through to 0435-777-997. What would be your go-to play equipment item?
1: 100%. What's yours, Aaron?
2: Oh, look, I've said it before, but I do love a good swing. Especially the now it's the ones, it's the big circular. What do you call them? Bucket swing? No.
1: Basket.
2: Basket swings. Love those.
1: But they feel really uncomfortable, the ropes?
2: If you lie on it the right way.
1: He's had some experience, I think.
2: Any dad who's like, okay, now the kids are entertained and dad just wants to lie down up on the swing.
1: I love this. It's come in. It says, my daughter squeals with laughter when we swing with her on my lap. And so that makes the swings my favourite.
2: That's a risky one though, isn't it? You can't go too high with a daughter on your lap while you swing.
1: No, being responsible if you've got somebody on your lap. But that's, I must say.
2: Must be a mum then.
1: Odds are definitely on the mum side. I love this. Somebody else agrees with me. Definitely a flying fox. The longer, the better.
2: It's the movement, right? I think my favourite things are things that have movement in them. Can we all agree what the worst piece of equipment is?
1: Okay. What have you got?
2: Metal slides.
1: Yes, on the summer day.
2: Oh.
1: I remember that.
2: Or, I don't know if you will remember this. This feels like a very specifically Newcastle kids who grew up.
1: Yes, on the summer day.
2: Oh.
1: I remember that.
2: Or, I don't know if you will remember this. This feels like a very specifically Newcastle kids who grew up.

0: 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Nobody put in a seesaw.
1: Oh, come on.
0: No. Think of it. A seesaw. Excuse me.
1: As an adult, there's probably a lot more judgment about how to best balance it.
0: Somebody of similar body size come join me on the seesaw.
1: How do you think I feel? Look at the size of me. If you and I went on one, I'd be like flinging you into the air and I'd be hitting the ground.
0: Best and worst playground equipment, let us know.
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0: It's Brandon Lake teaming up with Nick Jonas there, the author. You're on the Fresh Start with Aaron and Chloe this morning.
1: We wanted to send you equipped to make small talk today. I know sometimes it can feel intimidating entering back into the workforce or the school ground, and you're like, what am I going to talk about? How am I going to socialise today?
0: If you didn't do much interesting over the weekend and you know you're going to get the what'd you do, come in preemptively with a more interesting conversation, which today is.
1: Look, if you could put any piece of play equipment into a playground, what would it be? We're looking at the best and the worst. Yeah. We've had suggestions of swings, flying foxes. I said I don't want a seesaw anywhere near my ideal playground for obvious reasons.
0: What if you're with someone slightly heavier than you, so you get feel better about yourself?
1: That sounds great. Chris sent this in. He says, bring back all the playground equipment before the over-the-top safety. He's talking the flat metal slide that burned your butt in summer.
0: No one wants that. Get the safety thing.
1: The roundabout.
0: They're the best.
1: They're the best. The springy seat things, the concrete pipes buried under a mound of dirt that always seem to be filled with green ants.
0: That felt like when you got to a playground that had those big sewer pipes you could crawl through, like where they build them in. I think maybe because I grew up as a kid who watched Ninja Turtles, it felt like, I can't believe we're getting this underground, thing, and it was really just a pipe.
1: Kids and teens in cars are like, you guys played in sewer pipes?
0: Not an actual sewer. Susan also texted in and said, it's still the monkey bars. My 37-year-old shoulders will scream in protest, but you just ignore them and pay for it later.
1: It is a humbling experience to try to go on monkey bars as an adult. It feels very different. And if you've not tried it in a while and you think, oh, yeah, easy peasy, Just go try. I did recently. That wasn't good.
0: Or save yourself a heartbreak. Or maybe you can go along Brendan's line. He said, oh, my gosh, hands down, the best play equipment at the park is the bench.
1: Oh, of course it is.
0: He says it does exactly what I want it to do and it only moves slightly when I sit on it.
1: And he says it also doesn't spin.
0: Nah, I love a bit of movement. Anyway, let us know what's your favourite bit of playground equipment.
1: The best and worst, guys. Let us know. Yep. Shoot through a text 0435 777 997.
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4: In this bulletin, polls reveal a lack of confidence in the government's economic management and changing of the political tide in the UK. With more, I'm Tracy Weir. A new survey shows voters have lost faith in the Albanese government's ability to manage the economy. Here's Michael Packey.
5: The latest Resolve Political Monitor surveyed more than 2,000 voters over the past week. It's found most have given up on Labor when it comes to economic management, especially in the wake of its May budget. There's growing concern about the nation's debt, and many believe government spending needs to come down. The poll found the Liberals are again regarded as best placed to manage the economy. Voter trust in Prime Minister Anthony Albanese has crashed, but Labor's core support remains steady at 28%. One Nation is on 27%. The coalition has improved to 24%.
4: Michael Packey. One Nation is preparing to unveil its long-awaited migration policy. The minor party would slash foreign temporary visa holders by more than 750,000 over 3 years. Net overseas migration would temporarily turn negative over the 3 years before settling at an annual target of 130,000. The Business Council warns this decade is on track for the worst productivity growth on record. New research shows Australian productivity has fallen every year since 2020. The group says complex labour laws and red tape are eating away at Australia's competitive edge. The leaders of Scotland, Ireland and Wales are preparing to sign a joint document aimed at dissolving the United Kingdom. Belfast reporter James McCarthy says they're demanding the British government provide them the right to hold referendums for independence.
6: Today we have the party leaders meeting in Cardiff in Wales. They will be discussing areas of mutual interest in terms of international relations, but we can also expect the parties to sign a document demanding that the British government prepare for and facilitate referendums.
4: James McCarthy. Syria's future constitution must guarantee the equality and inclusion of all religious minorities in order to stem the current exodus of Christians. That's the view of the transition government's only woman and only Christian minister, Hind Kubberwat. Said the country's leadership needs to do more to show it's an inclusive government to stop minorities from leaving. The Christian population has plunged from 2 million to 300,000 in 25 years. A crowd of 1,600 has attended an evangelistic outreach by Egyptian-American pastor Michael Youssef in Amman, Jordan. His Leading the Way ministry reported more than 500 Jordanians made professions of faith. Pastor Youssef has stepped down from leading his Atlanta church to focus on sharing the gospel across the Arab world. Turning to sport, and in the NRL, the Panthers are anxiously waiting to find out what charge Nathan Cleary will face for collecting Hugo Savala's leg in the 19-12 win over the Roosters, a Grade 2 dangerous contact charge. Could result in a ban for the preliminary final. Cleary has told Nine it was a tough 10 minutes in the bin.
7: I'm not a good watcher at the best times, let alone when I'm the one putting our team under pressure. So, yeah, felt horrible and felt guilty to put the boys in that position. But, mate, they're just a great side and they dig deep. And ultimately, that 10-minute period won us the game.
4: In Saturday's elimination final, the Sharks had a win over the Cowboys. To the AFL, and star midfielder Errol Goulden says he is prepared to step up as captain to help the Swans pursue an AFL premiership bid without their injured skipper, Callum Mills. Sydney face the minor premiers Fremantle at the SCG on Friday. That's the latest Vision National News. I'm Tracy Weir.
0: I love modern technology.
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1: We've got a sunny day ahead of us today. Temperatures reaching 23 to 28 degrees.
0: Let's check out what's happening on our roads this morning. And it's been a great start to the day so far. Newcastle, though, throughout the city, looking busier. We're getting a bit of patchy traffic from Garden Suburb through Newlampton Heights as you approach the John Hunter Hospital on the inner city bypass there. Plus, the run from Wall's End through Jesmond into the city also looking a little patchy at the moment. If you're coming in via the Hunter Expressway, well, the expressway itself looking good in both directions between Singleton and Newcastle, but a little bit of traffic as you come in towards Cameron Park. Port Stephens to Newey is running on time, and if you're coming from Maitland, well, through Taro and Hexham, things are running pretty smoothly so far. Not sure if that is a result of the new M1 extension being open, but we'll take it. Heading down to Lake Mac, the Five Islands starting to build with traffic about halfway across the bridge. As you go through Turalba there, clears up once you pass Spears Point roundabout, southern end of Lake Mac, looking pretty good. Cessnock A-OK, and if you're heading out of the region, well, the M1 Pacific Motorway is running on time. As always, do let us know if you come across anything in our roads we can give a heads up to other drivers about. 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
0: our motto for the show is that mornings are better together. And look, we love keeping you company, but did you know that even more importantly, there is someone that you can do today with?
1: Do not be afraid or discouraged, for the Lord will personally go ahead of you. He will be with you. He will neither fail you nor abandon you.
0: If whatever you're facing today, go in confidence with your trust in God that he already knows what lies ahead and that he can take care of it for you and he's with you through everything.
1: Deuteronomy chapter 31, verse 8.
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1: Talking about good playgrounds, what is the ultimate playground equipment? You can bring it up at your workplace or school.
0: Great icebreaker for you this morning. Get past the old what did you do on the weekend thing.
1: An odd icebreaker, but an icebreaker all the same. Ali said her favourite is a good rope jungle gym.
0: Oh, yeah,
1: the
0: nice.
1: The higher, the better.
0: I always imagine, because, you know, you get different ones. There's the super tight ones where it's like, I don't know, really taut. And then there's the loose ones. Mm. And I always imagine that I'll get up the loose ones really easy and then you're like, oh, this is so hard. And you're only like about a metre off the ground. You're like, why is this so hard? It's just
1: I
0: rope.
1: Once got stuck. I did an actual high ropes course where you got to have the harness and all that. And you know how you have like the flying fox bit where you're meant to like go across the canopy of trees?
0: Yeah.
1: I got stuck halfway.
0: Oh, no.
1: So in front of everyone, I had to do like an army kind of crawl. What happened also was then my shoe came off. So then I was one-shoed. It was just a disaster after disaster.
0: Just be grateful they just didn't do like you do when your bowling ball gets stuck in the gutter at the thing. We'll just send another person down and to clear it through.
1: I'd probably block them too. Fun times. But look, it is good to chat with you. The weekend has come and gone. A fresh week ahead of us.
0: Yeah, look, as we head into a new week, we'll be leaving some things behind. But we always like to ask, what are you going to take with you into the new week from the weekend?
1: Yes, that's right. We're talking our weekend takeaways.
0: We'd love to know what is it that stuck out with you or stayed with you from the weekend, particularly if you went to church or had a Bible study or some kind of gathering. Is there a Bible verse or a moment or
1: a conversation that was had with somebody else who follows Jesus and just inspired you? We're going to tell you ours, but we'd love yours as well.
0: Give us a call, 1-300-777-997 or shoot through a text 04- 35 777 997. What's your weekend takeaway?

0: That's Lloyd Nix and a little more. You're on The Fresh Start with Aaron and Chloe this morning.
1: Now, there's this verse in the Bible that talks about, like, if you hear the word of God, if you hear something inspiring and you then don't do anything with that, it's like looking in a mirror, walking away and forgetting what you look like. So this is kind of what we do with weekend
0: takeaway.
1: Weekend takeaway is that we go, hey, what were you inspired by over the weekend? It might have been at a church service. It might have been a really good sermon point, a conversation that was had, you know, during fellowship time or something like that. What was that that you're going to bring into this next week?
0: Yes, we'd love you to share it with us. You can give us a call, 1-300-777-997, or shoot through a text, 0435-777-997. Great opportunity to reflect on the weekend and hopefully allow it to stay with us a little longer.
1: Now, mine, okay, was a sermon point, and while it was said, I was like, pull my phone out, need to jot that one down because I don't want to forget that one. I was talking about looking back at the good old days, and there can be this temptation to say to yourself, nothing in front of me could ever be as good as what is behind me. And if you find yourself in that headspace, that kind of lack of hope, it kind of makes you jaded. But God wants us to always be looking ahead, as though ahead, the potential in ahead and the hope in ahead is so much better than anything that could be behind us.
0: Yeah, I love that. Best days are ahead of us. It's great. And it's great to reflect on the past too, but looking ahead, knowing that God's got great stuff in store.
1: We all know somebody who keeps going on about the old days, how good it was in the
0: old days. Yeah.
1: You know, even if it's like people our age and younger, like, oh, remember, you know, high school days, they were the good days, you know. But really living in the moment and having I just want to say, like, optimism for the future.
0: Yeah.
1: Even if it's not even in this life, I know that we're going to an eternity with God in heaven. Like that, I mean, that in itself, that's the good days.
0: Absolutely. That's an awesome one. I was really encouraged by being reminded of God's faithfulness. And, you know, it's funny because our verse of the day today was all about how God goes ahead of us and he is with us and never leaves us nor forsakes us. And that was, you know, part of the message at church on Sunday was actually about the fact that it was slightly different in that it was talking about how, you know, we as the church, the broader church, are described as God's bride, but how even when we're like an unfaithful bride, we're like a bride that keeps stuffing it up and going against the marriage vows we made kind of thing, and yet God remains completely faithful even when we have not been faithful. And I love that because I think it's that we have that image sometimes of God's there going, no, you stuff that one up, I'm out of here, but and you've got to work your way back. But now he's like, no, not only does he continue to remain faithful, but he pursues us. Like he doesn't just wait for us to come back, but he pursues us to win our hearts back again.
1: Pretty amazing. Look, I think there's many people out there that there was something that just it caught you.
0: Yeah.
1: And whether that's at youth on Friday night, at church on a Saturday or a Sunday, or a conversation that was had over the weekend, you want to bring it into the week ahead. We've got some that's come in. Join in. We're going to share them. Text through to 0435 777 997.

0: You're on the Fresh Start with Aaron and Chloe this morning. We're talking weekend takeaways. Of course, when we come into a new week, it's really easy to forget all the wonderful things that happen over a weekend. So we invite you on a Monday morning to think through, what's your weekend takeaway? It could be in a moment in a sermon at church, or if you, you know, if you do the online thing, something there, something you read, a conversation you had, maybe a song that spoke to you. We'd love to hear it from you. What are you taking into this week?
1: Danny says he went to a men's breakfast on Saturday morning, and nice. I was really encouraged to be proactive and less stressed about money and making it work for the glory of God instead of making it work just for my benefit.
0: Mm.
1: Oh, good takeaway.
0: I mean, how many of us are like stressed and worried about money at the moment?
1: I think you're in the minority if you're not. Do you know what I mean?
0: Yeah.
1: I do think we're kind of in an era where people are just generally very stressed about how they're going to make ends meet at the moment.
0: Yeah, and I think we're looking at the world around us going, oh, no, like, you know, all the things that we would rely on normally to make us feel more financially secure, they're all a bit uncertain. And that's, I love that reminder that it's like, well, I mean, we still need to be wise. Like, the Bible's very clear, be wise. But also, when we realize that we're trusting in God as our provision,
1: Like, because we've talked about this off air.
0: Yeah.
1: You've been challenged and encouraged over the last year or so in this area, haven't you?
0: Yeah, I always, my wife and I had always kind of said we want to make our decisions in life based on what we feel like God's calling us to rather than just money driven. And that's hard when I look around and go, you know, people my age, now that I'm in my 40s, that's where everyone's hitting their peak professional eras. And I mean, I am in a way here too, you know, 20 plus years here, but they're all earning professional amounts, you know, doctors, lawyers, those kinds of thing. And it took me a while to kind of be okay. I found it hard. I'm like, am I doing the wrong thing by my family that, you know, we can't afford to go on overseas holidays and, you know, we've got old cars and things like that. And I was starting to worry and thinking about all the things I've got to do and, you know, and there's areas where I need to be wiser. But then, yeah, I was challenged actually by our part of our CEO team, Rick, and just remembering that, like, our job is actually our provider. God is our provider.
1: Mm.
0: And he uses, you know, our jobs or whatever, but ultimately God provides, and he provides in more ways than just what amount of money lands in your bank account from the job you do. And as I started to reframe that, it's been amazing how I've seen, like, oh yeah, God helped us out in this way. He saved us money here, or this happened here, or that happened there. And it's like, yeah, like, I might not necessarily be seeing, like, the amount of money in my bank account that lands in there go up all the time, but I can see where God's providing for me regardless.
1: It is a hard thing to not chase the dollar.
0: Yeah.
1: To not want to provide and get security for yourself. And there's nothing wrong with being successful financially.
0: No.
1: But when it becomes the priority,
0: yeah,
1: that's where it gets a little off balance. I love this that's come in as well. Lynn says that she's had a beautiful conversation between herself and her daughter, and it was sparked by something that was said on Sunday morning on Rima.
0: Yes.
1: So, you know what? Sowing seeds into households, having good conversations, they're the best ones.
0: Between,
1: I don't know, talking faith with your kids, fantastic. Love it.
0: Love that. Thank you for sending that one through, Lynn. Shout out to Ken Robinson as well, hosts our Sunday morning. If you hadn't had a listen, I know there's a lot of people getting really encouraged by what he's doing on Sunday mornings.
1: But hey, you can shoot yours through. It's not too late. We'll mention it later. Your weekend takeaway. What inspired you? 0435 777 997.
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1: Aaron faints in an optometrist. Jeff passes out when he falls off a cliff. Same, same.
0: Yeah, okay, that's pretty impressive on his part for sure.
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0: That's Justin Michael. Here comes the day. You're on the Fresh Start with Aaron and Chloe this morning.
1: So good to be hanging out with you guys. Got a lot more to talk about, but for now it's time for the news.
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4: In stories making news, the Communications Minister is not ruling out throwing her support behind calls for a slowdown in the pace of AI development. The head of artificial intelligence firm Anthropic has urged major tech companies to slow the pace of advanced model rollouts. Auction volumes in Victoria have slumped more than 31% following May's federal budget. It's as clearance rates remain low, sitting at just 52% in September, according to Cotality data. To Queensland, an alliance of business, unions and community groups is joining forces with the state to push for changes to the GST. Overseas, and a Russian drone has hit a train near Ukraine's border with Poland shortly after the former UK Prime Minister Boris Johnson and the European security advisers passed through. To sport, and in the AFL, star midfielder Errol Goulden says he's prepared to step up as captain to help the Swans pursue a premiership bid without their injured skipper Callum Mills. Sydney will face minor premiers Fremantle at the SCG on Friday. That's the news and sport headlines. I'm Tracy Weir. More details soon.
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1: We've got a beautiful day ahead of us today. Sunny, temperatures reaching 23 to 28 degrees.
0: Well, let's check out what's happening on our roads this morning. And it's been a good start to the day so far. And throughout Newcastle City, though, a couple of hotspots emerging, particularly around Broadmeadow and Lambton at the moment. Now, it shouldn't slow you down too much, but things are definitely getting busier. And as you come in via Hannell Street into from Wickham towards the Newcastle interchange, they're also quite busy. And the run from Jesmond, what used to be the Jesmond roundabout, through to Lambton, also looking heavy city bound. Now, if you're coming in from Maitland, good news, Taro and Hexham running quite smoothly at the moment, possibly because of that M1 motorway extension now in open and in force. So looking forward to the positive impacts of that. Port Stephens to Newcastle running on time. If you're coming into Maitland from Singleton, well, a bit of a slowdown through as you approach Windella at the moment, but the Hunter Expressway looking good in both directions. Cessnock gets a big thumbs up this morning. Lake Mac looking good even over the Five Islands as we speak. And if you're heading out of the region, the M1 Pacific Motorway is running on time between here and Sydney. As always, do let us know if you've come across something we can give a heads up to other drivers about. Shoot through a text 0435 777 997.
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1: And everybody.
0: How's your magnificent Monday going so far?
1: It's good. It's good. I'm so happy we've kind of bounced back. We've sprung back into the warmer side of things.
0: Yeah, I'm sure we'll still have some occasional cold days. But man, it's hot over the weekend.
1: Yeah, it was. I finally got my fake tan out last night, but it meant that I didn't wear shorts over the weekend. These are the decisions that a really, really pale person has to make. And everybody who's listening is just thinking, just wear whatever you want. I don't want to like stun people with my.
0: You don't want to draw attention to your legs.
1: Make people fall over in the glare of my legs.
0: There's traffic accidents. As cars are veering off the road from the glare.
1: It's for the community, guys. Needs a little bit of brown on them. But I'm ready. I'm ready for this warmth this week.
0: Yeah.
1: I want to know, Aaron, how much time over the weekend did you spend on social media, do you think?
0: Ooh, not as much as I probably would have normally.
1: Oh, that's good.
0: Yeah, I think because I'm doing house renos and stuff like that. I think I had more reason to kind of be up and active. But, I mean, it can be easy to find yourself locked in a doom scroll.
1: I do feel like maybe I'm on my way to becoming an influencer.
0: Oh.
1: But unfortunately, it's got nothing to do with me. I'll talk about it next.

0: 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You're on The Fresh Start with Aaron and, well, apparently soon to be global influencer, Chloe.
1: Well, can I even say it's me, Aaron, because it was not, my likeness was not used in any part of what gained a lot of attention over the weekend. I finally posted about my puppy.
0: Oh, Chester.
1: Yeah, Chester, my new puppy. Look, guys, a bit of an update for him. He's doing well. Yes, he's still very, very cute and he's nearly toilet trained.
0: Have you considered, this has been a very popular thing, have you considered creating a social media profile just for him?
1: So I already have one for my other dog. I started it years ago.
0: Is it because he's a puppy and you're worried about the social media ban applying to puppies?
1: He's too young. He's too young for social media. So I post a little video about him and with my daughter's assistance, I made a little video. I sent it to her and said, what do you think of my little video about Chester? She's like, can I just fix some things? Because we all know
0: Chester. That's why you sent it to her though, right?
1: I sent it to her because I was proud of it.
0: You wanted the affirmation.
1: So she tweaked it a little and then I deleted the one that I had put up because she was like, I just need to change some things.
0: Was hers better?
1: No, I could hardly tell the difference. Okay. But, hey, that's the difference between a millennial looking at social and a Gen Zetter. Anyway, it got a lot of attention on Instagram. We're looking at thousands and thousands of views of my cute little dog. So am I an influencer? No. Is my puppy? Potentially. Watch this space. But it did get me thinking about, like, just the way that, I mean, thousands of people have viewed my puppy, right? I don't know who they are. I don't know where they are. It's just putting something out into the world and it just releases it and you've got no idea where it's going to land. Mm. Now, I came across this article the other day that I found really enlightening. It actually made me think of social media and controversial points on posts on social media in a totally different way. I shared it with you, Aaron.
0: Yeah, it's a thing called a meme factory, which are basically, you know, there's a lot of talk about how algorithms and how a lot of people are saying, oh, there's all these different agendas being pushed. Turns out that the main agenda being pushed is just money for your attention. Like you could talk to two different people and what they're seeing in their feeds will be completely different, but it'll all be tailor-made to basically get you either angry or more likely to click, stay longer, read, share. And apparently it turns out there are people who make a living who have no idea. Like they're posting stuff about political parties here in Australia to get interactions. They don't even know who these parties are, who these politicians are. They've just researched and gone, this will get engagement.
1: So there's this young woman who has gone on record to say what her job is, right? Mm. And she lives in Indonesia. She has really no idea about the political landscapes of all of the different countries. All she knows is if I post about that, that will get me clicks and engagement. And that is her wage. She earns a living from Meta. So she is part of a Facebook group called Team Pauline Hanson, and she shares photos on that site and she asks, you know, questions about all the most controversial things that Pauline has said, and that she knows the hot button topics will get clicks. She doesn't care at all about Pauline Hanson. She doesn't even really know who she is. Mm. She reports that sometimes she's accidentally posted the wrong controversial post in the wrong group.
0: Oh, as in like tried to spark up controversy, but actually it's a thing they all agreed with anyway.
1: Yeah, it's the wrong place for it. Oops, wrong one. But she's not just doing Australia, she's doing the US. She's literally just looking for the hot spots, what gets lots of clicks. So the stuff that you're seeing, essentially, that you go, oh, it either stirs up, yeah, or it stirs up, oh, I'm so angry, could very likely be a bot or somebody like this girl who's like, what is the thing that's going to get somebody a reaction?
0: I miss the days where most people were actually leaning into the social part of social media.
1: Oh, I know.
0: Like, I don't really care how angry you are at about politics. You know, and like there's meaningful discussions that can be had for sure. I like a meaningful, thoughtful thing. But I just see more and more people just posting things that they get me upset, because not because of the issue itself, but just going, oh, couldn't you engage more positively? Couldn't you use this space not to just vent angrily, but to actually, I don't know, offer some insight, or even better, show me what's going on in your world.
1: Yeah.
0: What's God doing in your life?
1: Show me your puppy.
0: Yeah.
1: I want to see the puppies of the world.
0: I do, you know, like, and you go through, and some people still do it that way, which is nice. I see someone, I go through, and I'm like, if I scroll through your feed, it basically is just a political notice board where I'm like, but I care about you, the person.
1: Yeah.
0: I want to know what's going on in your life. I want to kind of actually connect with your world.
1: So here's a thought. Next time you think of, like, reposting or sharing, like, a really hot topic political post or whatever it is, just consider for a moment it could have been made by somebody overseas who does not even know who what the topic is and who it is about. They're just doing it to get somebody's reaction.
0: They're cashing in on your outrage.
1: And if you're still keen, go by all means ahead, but that could be where it's come from. I encourage you instead, I've got a really cute puppy video you could have a look at.

0: Matt Carney and Down. You're on the Fresh Start with Aaron and Chloe. Hey, Chloe, getting excited. Season 6 of The Chosen is coming out in a couple of months, but churches could actually see it and share it with their communities first.
1: Yeah, they're making it possible for you to host an exclusive screening of episode 1 from season 6 of The Chosen. That's a full 2 months ahead of its release on Prime Video. Completely free. You got resources to make it a great community event. So, I mean, hey, if you have a group of people at your church who love to watch The Chosen, this might be something you'd be interested in.
0: Yeah, also too, because this season is the final hours of Jesus' life leading up to the crucifixion. So I think too, this is an awesome outreach opportunity because, I mean, the whole series is a great outreach opportunity really, but I think this season in particular, you're now watching the Easter events unfold in those critical hours. 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
4: They say time heals, but I don't think that's true. It's been 3 years and it still feels new.

0: That's Sarah Reeves and Healing. You're on The Fresh Start with Aaron and Chloe this morning.
1: Earlier this morning, we asked for your weekend takeaway. What was it that inspired you over the weekend? Could be a really cool sermon point, a good conversation you had, something that you like, you know, has to do with God that you're going to bring into this next week.
0: A conversation with someone, maybe you heard someone's story.
1: Now, Vicky texted in, she said that they farewelled an amazing family from their church who God has sent to pastor another church on the Central Coast.
0: Aww.
1: So the wife shared on living by faith and encouraged us to stand strong for God when others are bowing to the idols of this world. And the husband spoke on our yes to God, and he encouraged us to ask God, what is the yes that he is asking of me?
0: I love it. She says, watching their faith journey is definitely an encouragement to us to listen for God and walk in the journey he has for myself.
1: Now, to a lot of families, that's like a, ooh, that's out of the box. I kind of lived that as a pastor's kid. We moved states to go, like my parents, to pastor different churches. I've seen my siblings move very, very long distances to go pastor in different churches. But I think even though I'm used to seeing it with my own eyes, good on them. Your yes isn't going to look like pastoring and moving a mile, maybe. Maybe it's just, you know, reaching out to somebody in your workplace or your school playground.
0: I love to. It can be a bittersweet thing, because when someone's been part of your community and you love them and they contribute, and to say goodbye to them is a sad thing. But I love that they were farewelling. It sounds like that it's like we're sending you with a blessing. And a way I love to think of it is like a little bit of what's happening in your church is getting to now go and bless someone else somewhere. We recently had that with one of the young women in our church, Olivia, a wonderful young woman of God, who's going to do Tasmania to do like Bible college and then go and do whatever. And it was sad because it's like, oh, there's one less person here that is just an incredible person. But also knowing, hey, we all go with her into whatever God's got for her next.
1: Yeah. Hey, look, if you have a weekend takeaway you want to share, not too late, shoot a 3 0 4 3 5 7 7 7 99 7.
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4: In this bulletin, One Nation to release its migration policy and President Trump downplaying a warning about AI. With the details, I'm Tracy Weir. One Nation is preparing to release its long-awaited migration policy, which involves deep cuts to temporary migrants and international students. The minor party would slash foreign temporary visa holders by more than 750,000 over 3 years. Net overseas migration would temporarily turn negative over the 3 years before settling at an annual target of 130,000. Deputy Liberal leader Jane Hume has told News 24 she wants to see more detail, but does have concerns.
5: My concern here is that these numbers have simply been plucked out of thin air, that there isn't any modelling behind them. And if there is, well, why hasn't One Nation released that modelling, as the coalition will be expected to do?
4: Visa applications from countries marked Do Not Travel on Smart Traveller will also be paused under One Nation's policy. Analysis shows Australia is on track for its worst decade of productivity growth in 60 years. The Business Council says productivity has been declining each year since 2020. Chief Executive Bran Black says high productivity is the key to better living standards.
6: The types of changes that have been made in recent times actively take productivity enhancement off the table. And what that means is that we can end up in a situation where we see wage increases, but they're not real wage increases that mean that workers at the end of the day feel like they're actively going backwards.
4: The organisation believes lower taxes, less red tape and simpler workplace laws are needed to turn things around. The US president is downplaying growing public sentiment calling for a slowdown in AI development. The heads of AI firms Anthropic, OpenAI and xAI have all backed calls for deceleration, regulation and more independent monitoring. But Donald Trump says America can't afford to fall behind on the emerging technology.
7: We're leading China in AI. We're the most sophisticated country in the world. And frankly, I want to keep it that way, because whoever wins, AI wins.
4: President Trump says negative forces are bringing up things that won't happen. It's estimated more than 2 million Americans are incarcerated. That presents a challenge for prison ministries to introduce Jesus to as many inmates as possible. Jill Payne-Holman from Prisoners for Christ has witnessed God turn jails into places of freedom for criminals. She told Mission Network News that for some, it was the best thing that happened to them.
8: I've also seen people say, I was not arrested, I was rescued, or God saved my life by sending me to prison. So many will realize I need a change, and they can find that change in prison when they meet a ministry like Prisoners for Christ, who shows them what the real change is, and that's the hope of Jesus Christ, because that's the only thing that will change the human heart.
4: She says her ministry is always looking for Christians to be pen pals, prayer partners, or Bible study correspondents for prisoners. In sport, and top seed Alexander Zverev has been crowned champion at the US Open. Craig Gabriel is there.
9: Alexander Zverev had never won a major before this year. Now, in one season, he's won two. Zverev, who won his first at the Roland Garros 3 months ago, has now won the US Open, beating Ben Shelton 6-3, 7-6, 5-7, 6-2. The German waited 6 years for this day to come in New York because in the COVID year, he narrowly lost the final to Dominic Thiem. Now he's made up for that disappointment. The only other German man to win this was Boris Becker in 1989.
4: Craig Gabriel. To the AFL, and it's been revealed Brisbane didn't bother offering Lachie Neal a new contract. The Brownlow medalist is set to join Collingwood in the off-season. That's the latest Vision National News. I'm Tracy Weir.
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1: We have a beautiful sunny day ahead of us. Today, no rain forecast, temperatures reaching 23 to 28 degrees.
0: Let's check out what's happening on our roads this morning. And things have been running well so far, looking good now. It looks like if you're travelling throughout Newcastle City, you should have no hold-ups or delays. Both sides of Lake Mac looking good, and the northern and southern ends all A-OK. Port Stephens to Newcastle running on time. And the journey from Maitland to Newcastle looking good through Taro and Hexham. A little bit of traffic around Melbourne Street on the New England Highway at East Maitland at the moment, which is pretty typical for this time of the morning. Heading out towards Singleton, you'll have a good run on the Hunter Expressway. No issues out towards Cessnock, apart from the usual heavy Wallumbai Road traffic at the moment with the roadworks still very much in place there. And if you're heading out of the region, the M1 Pacific Motorway running on time between here and Sydney. As always, do let us know if you come across anything on our roads. We can give a heads up to other drivers about. You can shoot through a text 0435 777 997.
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1: Do not be afraid or discouraged, for the Lord will personally go ahead of you. He will be with you. He will neither fail you nor abandon you.
0: Whatever you are facing today, know that the Lord has already gone ahead. He's seen it and he knows how to deal with it. And he is with you through it all. He will not leave you. So be encouraged.
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1: G'day, everybody.
0: How's it going?
1: So good to be hanging out with you on this wonderfully sunny morning.
0: Yes, I am loving the springtime feels. We dipped a little bit back into wintry weather last week, but back with the warmth over the weekend and looking forward to this week. Officially, I'm in shorts, Chloe.
1: He is. He's got bare knees in the office, guys. Is that inappropriate?
0: If you've seen my knees, you'll know everyone wants to see these knees.
1: Everyone's a piece of those knees.
0: They're the bee's knees.
1: Where'd that come from? Bee's knees.
0: I don't know.
1: Who even knows, hey, where these things come from? But it is good to be with you. A good weekend on sport as far, if you didn't know, the Knights were in the finals.
0: Yeah.
1: Pretty amazing, the turnaround from last season, which was absolutely abysmal.
0: Wooden spoon, weren't we?
1: We are still going. We got through the knockout round. We beat the Rabbitohs to continue on.
0: Yeah, and look, we were the slight underdogs going into it. We're slight underdogs again for this weekend versus Auckland Warriors in New Zealand, but I do feel like the spirit of Newcastle is a real underdog spirit where we just will fight for it. If we're not expected to win, that's when we'll push harder.
1: Yes, go Knights. Mm. All the way to the top, boys.
0: And that's our sports cover for today.
1: That's our quota for the month.
0: Hey, look, stick around because we've got more great conversations on the way, but right now, here's some encouragement for your morning. It's Family Life Today.
17: 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I'm sure you'll hear something today that could give you a fresh perspective on your marriage or family situation. 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
18: So we had a little visit to the emergency room. Let's tell our listeners what happened.
19: And what they can learn from it. So we were recording. Gary Chapman was in the studio. We always love being with him. But earlier that day and the day before, so Monday and Tuesday, when I had gone up the stairs, I told you, it's so weird. When I go up the stairs, I feel a little breathless and a little tightness in my chest. That's all I said one time.
18: And I sort of thought nothing of it.
19: Yeah. So we record all day. It was awesome. Then we go out to dinner with some friends. That was great. Got home late around 10:30. I thought, maybe I should get that checked into with that heart thing because I have a really bad history of heart and uncles and father and people dying very, very early from heart disease. But all my numbers are good. I'm like, I have a good diet. I exercise regularly, so I'm sure I'm fine. So I called my cardiologist friend in Michigan and said, hey, Matt, I wonder if I could get in to see you maybe in a couple weeks or month or so. He goes, what? Oh, okay. What's up, Ann? What's going on? I said, a couple times I've gone up the stairs and I felt some tightness in my chest and I felt a little breathless and I've never had that before. He goes, Yeah, I want you to pack a bag and I want you to go to the hospital right now, to the ER. I'm like, what? You want me to go to the ER? I'm fine. He goes, no, like this is significant for you. And the fact that you're calling me at 10:30 tonight is telling me something's up. So I really just want you to go get it checked. Probably nothing, but so I come down the stairs with a bag.
18: I'm watching the NBA playoffs.
19: And so I'm like, you're like, what are you doing with a bag?
18: You don't even tell me.
19: I said, we need to go to the hospital. And you were shocked. Like, what are you talking about?
18: I thought you were talking to one of the kids. I heard you on the phone. I had no idea.
19: But you know what I loved about you? I love this about you. You totally trust me. Here's one of the lessons learned. Trust your spouse because you're like, all right, let me get my stuff and we'll head over there. How did you have no, because I'm pretty laid back in terms of I don't make a big deal of things. And you're like that too. And I was actually a little surprised that you weren't pushing back saying, you're fine. You eat good. Your blood works good. Why didn't you push back at all?
18: Well, some of our listeners will remember another story in our life. We call it the melanoma trip where I didn't show up and didn't trust you. So I think, you know, when you...
19: I had surgery by myself for melanoma.
18: We thought it was going to be just a consult. It was 4 hours away. You and asked you me to go.
19: And you were in a softball game.
18: I had to play softball. They're not going to do the surgery anyway. They're just going to look at it. Well, they ended up looking at it and doing the surgery, and I wasn't there. So I missed it. And I even said on Family Life Today, I'll never miss another one. And I said, husbands, wives, don't miss it. If your spouse has something going on, you get there. So I think that was part of what's happening. I mean, I'm literally sitting on the couch watching the game, and you say, we need to go to the ER. And I'm like, why? I just talked to the cardiologist, and he said he recommends we go right now. And I'm off the couch.
19: Instantly. I was kind of shocked by that. But now I forgot about the melanoma thing. You really were putting into practice what you had learned. Like, when your spouse is in crisis, you're there.
18: Trust your spouse.
19: I like that. 'Cause
18: I think it's trust your kids. I mean, if there's something that you can tell is not right or very important and you sense it, there's nothing else more important than this moment right now. Get there. Help them. Whatever it is. If they need you to run upstairs and vacuum the bedroom, do it. I don't know what it is, but man, in that situation, you know, it's like something critical. Like there's something wrong with your heart. Your dad had, what, 3 major heart surgeries?
19: He had 2 heart attacks.
18: His dad died when he was in his 40s. I mean, there's heart disease.
19: Dad had 2 triple heart bypasses. His dad died at 41. His brother died at 41.
18: Yeah, and when we even got to the ER, they said this is 100% genetic.
19: Yes.
18: You're in shape. You eat well.
19: And here's what I'm thinking. We have to record the rest of the week. We need to get out of here because all the tests came back normal.
18: That's all you cared about.
19: It's yes.
18: Like, we're going home. We've got work to do tomorrow.
19: Yeah. I'm like, hey, we need to get home. They're like, we actually need to do a heart catheterization in the morning. But even that, like, you were right by my side the whole time. And I loved it.
18: Well, I wrote down some lessons learned in the ER.
19: Oh.
18: And you just said the first one, trust your spouse. So don't even question it. And I know you might say, my spouse over-exaggerates everything. And, you know, of course, maybe that's true and you need to
19: trust them anyway.
18: Yeah.
19: Of just make sure you're listening, like, tell me more, what's happening. But I think it can be easy for one person to become incredibly analytical and logical in the moment. Like, you're fine. Like, it wasn't your blood. If you would have done that, if you would have said any of that.
18: And honestly, there was a part of me that was like, we have 2 more days of recordings.
19: Me too.
18: Wednesday and Thursday, we are going to lay down 14, 15 days of Family Life Today. We can't go to the ER tonight.
19: I thought the same thing.
18: We can wait till Thursday night.
19: If you'd have said that, I would have been like, you're right.
18: If I would have said that, you hear me? That would have said, my work's more important than you are. So fortunately, I did the right thing saying you're more important than our work. You're more important than anything.
19: So they ended up doing the heart catheterization, which, by the way, I had no idea that you're wide awake during this heart cath. And they go in through the wrist. I can feel it go all the way up my arm into my heart.
18: Your forearm's still bruised.
19: I know. And I remember the nurse that was by my head. She goes, it's going to be clear. We're all betting on it. Just we can look at your lifestyle. And I'm like, oh, that's nice of you. And then the doctor says, she's 99% blocked. And we're all like, what? And it was off the Widowmaker artery right below that. It was 99% blocked.
18: It's a critical moment.
19: So if you would have hesitated.
18: That's the second lesson learned. First one is trust your spouse. Second one is don't hesitate. Right? There was no hesitation.
19: No hesitation at all.
18: Go. There's something going on. You trust her. You trust him. You say, we got to go now. Don't wait.
19: Even if it was nothing, even if it was totally fine, everything came back normal. The fact that you trusted me and you didn't hesitate to me said, I'm with you. I love you. I'm beside you. I believe you. And that's a big deal. So I might have been embarrassed, like, oh, it was nothing. But you wouldn't have made me feel embarrassed about it. You would have just been, I'm really glad we got it checked, aren't you?
18: Yeah, I mean, it's a lesson learned that I learned before. Just trust your spouse and don't hesitate. And that means this, if it's important to your spouse, it's important to you. Because I could tell this was important. Obviously, it's medical, but I'm saying in anything, if your spouse says, we need to be at the kids' game tonight, you get to the kids' game. We need to go to this parent-teacher thing. I blew those off all the time. Like, she thinks it's important, but it's not important. Because I didn't think it was important. Good. It's like, I missed some of those, and I'm now learning from my mistakes, helping you learn. And if it's important to your spouse, it's important. Get there.
19: I know that even preaching, like when you preach, that was big for me. Like, I need to be there to support you.
18: Yeah, and you need to cheer in the front row and say my jokes are funny. And
19: I did do that. I laughed like, and because I think you are.
18: Whatever.
19: But I think it goes both ways, because we can be resentful in our relationship and we may have drifted a little bit. So we might feel like our spouse doesn't deserve it. Neither do we.
18: Yeah.
19: It's called the grace of the gospel. We're there. We see each other. We believe each other. And we're with each other. Even in the hard and the ugly times, we are believing in each other.
18: Yeah. And what nobody knows about the rest of this story is we go in Tuesday night. And they say, we're going to keep you overnight and we're going to do the
19: heart cath
18: in the morning. So that's one night.
19: But they did say, but if you have blockage, we can't do the stent to put in that artery.
18: Yeah. So we had to be ambulanced. You had to be ambulanced to another hospital, trauma hospital.
19: Okay. I'm going to give you grace on this one.
18: And they couldn't get her in for 2 days. So we were there 3 days. And waiting for a heart stent.
19: And I didn't hold it against you when you said, so how much is it going to be in the ambulance? Can I just drive her?
18: Come on, every husband would ask that question. That wasn't that unusual.
19: The nurse says to you, she shaved you. She goes, she's 99% blocked. Do you really want to risk that?
18: And I'm thinking, she's probably been blocked for a while. We didn't even know.
19: This is where the logical part of your head comes in.
18: Yeah, well, money's not important in a crisis.
19: That's so hard
18: even
19: for you to
18: say. Even though we hit our out-of-pocket in 1 week, it's not important. But when I say don't hesitate, nobody knows the rest of the story. You have the stent put in on Friday, and I ask the doctor when he comes out.
19: And I ask the doctor when I'm on the table, hey, we're supposed to be in Colorado on Monday. We're going to be on Focus on the Family because of our new book. Do you think I can go? And he told you the same thing. Yes.
18: Yeah, he said yes. And honestly, if he would have said no,
19: we would have gone. No.
18: I mean, it's a big deal for our book and for that. But if he says no, we don't do it. But he told me, yeah, you can go. So we go to Denver on Friday night. And Ann wakes up at 3 a.m. and says, there's something wrong. I'm going to pass out. My legs are tingling. And there's another part of me is like, you just had a stent. You're fine. I never said that.
19: No.
18: I said, get in the car. We're going right now.
19: And I happened to notice that there was a hospital right next to the hotel, which was kind of great.
18: So there we were at 3 a.m. We didn't sleep the whole night.
19: I know. Here's what happened. And this is another lesson learned. You didn't hesitate. We went straight to the hospital. They ran a bunch of tests, said your heart's fine, but you're low in potassium. You're probably dehydrated. You're low in electrolytes. And I think the altitude really affected me. And now I'm on medication I've never been on in my life to lower my blood pressure, which was already low anyway. So I think all of that combined created this incredible, like I was super dizzy. All my limbs were asleep. And so here's the lesson learned. Together is always better. Because when we got back to the hotel room, it's probably like 5 a.m. We had to get up in a couple hours. I remember you pulling me over. I fell instantly asleep because of your presence.
18: I didn't sleep the rest of the night.
19: You didn't?
18: I did not sleep that whole night.
19: Was this the first time you were really scared?
18: Yeah, I was like, well, you just had a stent put in. Hopefully the problem's solved. And it looked like it wasn't. So maybe it's worse than the doctors even knew. Only to find out it really was altitude and the stent is great and you're fine, but I didn't know and I'm just praying and holding you. And
19: so I'm instantly,
18: I had no idea you slept.
19: I'm instantly asleep because one, Jesus, you had prayed over me, which was like, talk about a sweet gift, just to pray over your spouse whenever they're going through anything, just pray over them. And then when you tucked me in and you prayed over me, brought me instant peace. It's like God's peace. And your comfort and your presence and God's presence. That's a powerful combo when you feel that with your spouse. And even your concern, like I could tell you were concerned, you weren't brushing it off. You're like, come here. Man, those places in our marriage when we're broken or needy or scared, that's when it's so much better to have two instead of one.
18: Yeah, you need your spouse.
19: Yeah.
18: And if you're a single mom or single dad, I've been there with my mom was a single mom. You need community.
19: You're a gift to her, too. But I think that's always important for our kids, too, to drop whatever. If they're struggling, we drop it and we give them full eyes, full attention. We're locked in to whatever pain or fear they're in. That was a sweet gift to me.
18: I didn't even know it. So just, we're telling the world, but yeah. What a night. What a week. So here's lessons from the ER. Review, trust your spouse. Don't hesitate. Together is always better. And I guess we're going to have five lessons. So number four, maybe you'll have another one, is look for cues from your spouse of fear and maybe anxiety. There are cues that she or he is giving off. Then often
19: with our kids too.
18: We cover, yeah. I mean, lessons from the ER would be look for cues. You started talking faster. You don't even know.
19: When I get nervous, I talk more.
18: I'm like, she's scared.
19: Yeah. But I'm telling them about Jesus. That's my go-to. Like I'm telling the nurse.
18: Yeah.
19: Like, oh, well, where do you go to church anywhere? And then I give her the name of the church and she comes back and she's like, what's the name of that church? I really want to go to it. And so it's good that I go toward Jesus and the gospel and telling them, but you knew, oh, she's really nervous.
18: Yeah. I mean, I didn't say, hey, you're really scared, aren't you? Because I was scared too, but it's like, be an expert on your kids, on your mom or dad, whoever. But for you, as me with you, on your spouse, look for cues. They're not always going to say, I'm really scared right now. They might, but they might just give off cues that, oh, this is a big, big deal. I mean, I knew when you came down the steps with your bag packed, like we're going to the ER, I could tell it was like, my cardiologist said, you're not going to like this, but you got to get there now. I could tell by your look. That's probably why I responded pretty quick. I'm watching cues like, this isn't maybe we should go to the ER. This is we're going. And it's almost like I'm going with or without you. I missed the last one, the trip to Ohio for the melanoma surgery. I'm not missing this one. So, when they give off the cues, that is a signal. It's a flashing light on the dashboard of their life. I want you with me.
19: Yeah.
18: Please come with me. And I'm just saying, don't miss that moment.
19: In marriage, whether it's physical, emotional, mental, whatever it is, spiritual, I think we should always be watching our spouse and what they're feeling because they're always giving off clues. I think we can take it personally. Like, what's his problem? Your thing, when you get scared of money loss or anything that has to do with money that stresses you out.
18: Yep.
19: And instead of me being resentful, like, oh boy, here he is. He's worried about money again. God's got us. I could say that. God's got us.
18: You have said that.
19: I have said
18: it. And it's true.
19: Because it is true. But I need to be more empathetic instead of being annoyed or taking it personally or... oh boy, here they go again. I think that's just part of being one, that we support each other, we see each other, and we look for fear, anxiety, our kids, depression.
18: Anger is a cue.
19: Oh, good one.
18: You know, it's
19: and that's the one we take personally.
18: Short fuse, and they're snappy, and it could be that's connected to they're afraid.
19: Yeah.
18: Or they're anxious, mm-hmm. and they're worried about something. So there's a cue there. It's like, okay, I need to step in and ask questions or be their partner in whatever way it is. For you, it was just, there's fear.
19: Yeah.
18: You grew up in a family where you've watched people die of heart disease.
19: Yeah.
18: This is a big deal. We don't know what's going on. So, you know, when somebody's afraid, you get beside them. You get as close to them as possible because you, in a sense, are God beside them. Mm. You are reminding them his presence is with us. I mean, Psalm 34, the Lord is close to the brokenhearted, and he saves those crushed in spirit. Mm. How does he often do that? Through another person.
19: Yeah.
18: Not the only way, but he uses your spouse to remind them, it's okay, God's here.
19: And I think we can often, when we're in situations where we're stressed, we're fearful, we're anxious, we can be prickly. Like we don't necessarily, like I don't know which one it would be, the man or the woman, but we can get prickly or protective. And so we kind of push off. And you may not even want to be close to that person because it's like they have these prickles coming out and they're not fun to be around. But I would say press into that. It might hurt a little bit, but don't let their attitude or their anger or whatever push you away, because it can easily happen. Continue to pursue them, even in the midst of something hard.
18: Yeah.
19: That would be especially teenagers. What's like, I don't need you, mom and dad. Just get out of here. And so you're going to give them some space, but you're going to continue to pursue them in a way that's meaningful to them. Writing a note, telling them you see them, telling them you love them. I used to put scripture in our kids. I'd actually find these little rocks and I would put scripture on them when I felt like I could feel their tenseness or their worry. And I would just put a little stone and I'd put it beside where they ate breakfast every morning. And I'd say, like, I'm really praying for you, hun. And then I would write out the scripture on that stone and they'd put it in their pocket. They'd always take it to school. And I remember one time this friend of our son's, Joe, said, "Hey, Mrs. Wilson, do you think you could like write some scripture for me and put it on the rock so I can have it with me for my track meet today?" Isn't that awesome?
18: Scripture rock.
19: It's a scripture rock. Oh. And the verse that I wrote down a lot of times was Philippians 4:6.
18: That's our last lesson.
19: Yeah.
18: Pray, pray, pray. Philippians 4, don't be anxious about anything.
19: But in everything,
18: let your request be made known to God.
19: We've memorized different versions. Yeah, let your request be made known to God. And then here's the best part. And the peace of God,
18: which passes all understanding, will guard your hearts and minds.
19: Your heart and your mind in Christ Jesus.
18: So what's that look like?
19: I think that's just exactly what it says. Pray. Tell God everything you're feeling, what you're thinking. I did that the whole time in the emergency room, in the hospital for 4 days, in Colorado when we were there. It's praying without ceasing, constantly. And there is something that happens, that peace of God. It does surpass all understanding. I felt his presence even when that wire was going up that artery into my arm and into my heart. I kept saying to myself, God, you are with me. You are with me. You are with me, and I can be at peace, and I trust you. And I thought to myself, well, I'm either going to be with him, and if I'm not, that means I have more to do here. And so there is something that's pretty powerful, knowing that you're supposed to be here for something more. So thanks for being with me.
18: I'm glad you're here.
19: I'm glad I'm here, too.
18: I'm glad we have more work to do.
19: I'm glad we're with Family Life Today this week, too.
18: And if you're breathing, God has work for you to do in your marriage and through your marriage. And part of it's being together with your spouse in the top of the mountain and in the valley.
19: And let me just say, you could be going through some really hard things with your spouse.
18: Yep.
19: And I get it. We've been there and it is hard. But this relationship with your spouse, it really matters. And we need each other. I need you. And you were there for me the whole time. Thanks, son.
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0: It's Megan Woods and Heaven Down Here. You're on The Fresh Start with Aaron and Chloe this morning.
1: Now, Aaron, you are in the process of fixing your house up for sale.
0: Yes.
1: You were given a little bit of grace because the timeline was super, super tight, and then it's changed a bit in that now you have more time.
0: Yes, yeah, maybe only a month, a couple of months or so. So I've got to make sure I don't slow down too much momentum at the moment.
1: Well, I don't know if you'll relate to this story or not, but there are four best mates from Australia mm-hmm. who got fed up with house prices here, and they thought there's got to be a better way. They have gone to an absolute extreme measure to conquer the house affordability crisis.
0: Yeah.
1: I'll share their story next.

0: They are on the Fresh Start with Aaron and Chloe, bit of Jason Gray there, and hanging out with you on this Monday morning.
1: Tired of the expensive properties in Australia. Four best mates. Now their names are Miles, Ricky, Jack and Riley. Some Aussie names if I ever heard one.
0: I was going to say, this sounds like someone just Googled best names to give Aussie guys.
1: Now they skipped moving to the outback.
0: Mm-hmm.
1: They decided to go further. They've headed overseas. In fact, they've gone to regional Italy where they've purchased a house for €1.
0: Oh, that sounds appealing, doesn't it?
1: Has this come up at all in your feed?
0: I haven't seen this particular story, but over the years I've seen lots of stories where you can go to some places and there's a whole town where they were encouraging people to move there by selling property for like a dollar.
1: Yeah, and I've seen like castles for $100,000.
0: Yeah.
1: Like, come get a castle.
0: I mean, castles in Europe, like, I think he were like, whoa. But my brother lives in, it's not a huge house, but it's a large house and it looks like a castle, but they're dime a dozen there. Like, it's
1: in England. Yeah. So they jumped on a plane to find out if, you know, if this is really a thing, you could really buy a house for €1. So that's $1.63. So they rented a car. They went across Sicily and the mainland looking at all these properties. Now, here is the catch, and it's a pretty big one, that the properties that are that cheap, they've got things like big holes in the floor, significant structural damage, no electricity, or no water, right? It collapsed in roofs with dead pigeons.
0: Minor details.
1: The whole lot. But it is actually this specific scheme because people inherit these houses. And because the property holding taxes in Italy are so steep that the families cannot afford to keep them, I think it's tragic because it means properties don't stay within families and generations.
0: Yeah.
1: So basically the families just sell them or relinquish them because they can't take on that tax burden, which means that local councils are trying to lure people into buying them to breathe life back into, you know, regional towns in Italy.
0: Well, when you think about like old buildings, like old places here, it's like you may be looking at, you know, doing up maybe a federal Federation era home, or you know, most people are doing up like the 50s old miners cottages. Over there, you could be talking like a couple of hundred years old stone things that are built into the side of mountains.
1: And they'd have, I imagine, what we call heritage listing and all sorts of things on them as well. Well, these four guys, they've actually done it. They have bought a place and they are. Their whole journey is being posted on social media, which I can't help but think is maybe a little bit of a, we're going to make some money off of this as well. And some of those are Atreides, some aren't, but they have already like shared some up and downs. Like the delivery truck they hired couldn't fit through the town's narrow streets. They ordered the wrong type of sand and then they've got a ton of sand, the wrong ones that they didn't want. All these sorts of, you know, renovating disasters are happening, all taking place also in Tuscany, where I imagine there would be a little bit of a language barrier.
0: I imagine that you'd order spaghetti pretty easily, and that's probably about it. But before you go rushing off to sell your property and go and buy a €1 property, they have said, look, not everything is that. Like, some of the worst ones are £1, and there are some that are more expensive with less need of renovation. And there are some hidden expenses around, like, taxes and things like that. But still, but I was saying you own a property in Tuscany, prety good.
1: I mean, the taxes, we're talking $18,000.
0: Yeah.
1: So we're not
0: just saying if you're like broke, you still have to pay something. But yeah, I don't mind this idea, especially like these guys are young, they're single, they've got the time to do it. It's an adventure.
1: Yeah.
0: Pretty incredible. Like, I know I've both helped friends renovate and our house itself was a renovation. I'm not sure I've done anything quite as extreme as this.
1: I think what an experience, hey? Some people go backpacking around Europe when they're young. Why not go renovate a castle?
0: Should we call this the tradies gap year?
1: Yeah.
0: Finish your apprenticeship and then go overseas and buy a cheap house.
1: It'll either make your friendships and you'll be bonded for life, or you will go your separate ways, because we all know renovating can bring out the best and worst in us.
0: Absolutely. But we'd love to know, have you renovated, and did you renovate something interesting? Did you go really run down? like really run down or something really unique. We'd love to hear your stories. Give us a call, 1-300-777-997, or shoot through a text.
1: 0435-777-997.

0: That's Andrew Rip and Rejoice. You're on the Fresh Start with Aaron and Chloe this morning. Talking Renos, interesting story of some Aussie lads who have gone and bought a 1 euro house over in Tuscany in Italy, renovating it. A lot of fun.
1: I've seen the newspaper, the articles and all that, and I honestly never believed it was actually true that you really could go and buy it. A home for a euro in Italy.
0: Yeah, it's all designed to revitalise these small towns where a lot of the old buildings are just being left to decay and people inherit them, but it's not worth the taxes and things they pay or can't afford to do them up. So the government's kind of stepping in to help incentivise one euro, I should say. And I know, obviously, for you or I, we're not going overseas to do that anytime soon, but obviously I'm in a house that we're renovating and our next property will be doing some renos as well. You've renovated. You've since built. Would you ever go back to a renovation?
1: Can I tell you which one I much preferred?
0: Yep.
1: The build.
0: Yeah.
1: I think it's a person. I think maybe a personality thing. Like, I'm not a perfectionist.
0: Yeah.
1: So I can see the flaws in what the builders have done or whatever. And it just doesn't bother me. Mm. I'm just like, yeah, but they did it and they did it quickly and whatever. It's functional. Some people complain about like project home builders and all that kind of thing and go, oh, you know, the quality is not great or whatever. Some people complain about like project home builders and all that kind of thing and go, oh, you know, the quality is not great or whatever.

0: older. It's like maybe you can do it vicariously by helping them find somewhere and renovating. And then that way you don't have the frustration of living in it and all of that.
1: Yeah, I don't know. That's a funny thing. I've had more and more conversations with people my age. They've got teenagers, tweens, teens, and they're genuinely looking to the future about where are these kids going to live?
0: Yeah.
1: So I've got friends that have recently bought a place, and one of the conversations that we had was this garage could very easily, or this shed could very easily become a granny flat. Like, if, you know, the oldest wants to have their own space and, you know, you could do this, that, and that. And I that conversation is multiplied. Like, I've had that conversation many times with people with pretty much the same age kids as mine, teenagers, with parents thinking, how on earth will they ever afford their own property? How can I make one dwelling or one property work for multi-generations?
0: Yeah, it's a whole new era we're in, and I wonder if we'll see more and more of that. We may also see more and more of the reno market. I mean, I think things like The Block and House Rules and stuff has helped kind of really, I think it was responsible for a big boom of renoers. Mm. But I think there's also a lot of people realising that there's a lot more work and money goes into them, that you can't just immediately turn around and flip them and make a ton of money.
1: How are you feeling? Because the truth is that you are finishing the renovations off on your home, like, you know, getting it ready to sell, but you're not moving to a ready done place. You're actually looking ahead, and you're probably going to have to do some reno work there as well.
0: I'm actually excited by it.
1: Oh, good.
0: I love renos.
1: Oh,
0: I feel like I've learned from our renovations on this house. Like, I felt like such a noob at the start, like, you know, when we first got our house 11 years ago. And I'm proud of, like, I'm genuinely looking around going, there's things I would do differently, but I'm genuinely proud of the work we did on our house. And that was also working alongside friends, so many friends who helped us out and lent their expertise or experience. And I'm really looking forward, because this, when we move into the next place, it is kind of going to be a different type of reno. And I feel like I've also ticked certain boxes that I'm also happy to go, I don't need to do it now. I've had a go at just about everything now, so I'm happy to let someone else.
1: Specifically, one job that you have done yourself that you're like, never again, will pay somebody next time.
0: Plastering.
1: Yeah, that sucks. That's a terrible job.
0: I don't mind putting up the plasterboard. And to be honest, I don't even mind putting on the plaster, but the sanding and just getting
1: trying to get it flat.
0: Yeah.
1: Yeah, no.
0: Especially an old house. No, thank you.
1: Uh-uh.
0: Shout out to all the plasterers out there. You. Good on you.
1: Thank you for making our walls straight.
0: Hey, we'd love to hear about your renovation experiences. Have you done the reno thing? Maybe you've done a reno, then a build, or just whatever. We'd love to know. What was it like for you? Would you ever go back? I wonder if people romanticise it too, because it's often like a first home, and then you move on with life and you think, oh, those were the days, weren't they?
1: Mm.
0: Maybe it wasn't as good as you remembered.
1: I don't think that's happening to me. My overriding emotion is just frustration. Yeah.
0: Maybe it's better than you remember. Anyway, let us know. 0435 777 997.
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0: That's Joseph Clay in Crazy Times. Great description of what we live in at the moment, I feel like.
1: You old fogey, you, Aaron. Every person feels like their time is a crazy time, I think.
0: I'm sorry, but are you not? You don't think the last 5 years of our world is... I hate to use this word, but... Unprecedented.
1: I knew what you were going to say.
0: There are plenty of precedented things that have happened recently.
1: I do think so. And I mean, God asked us to look out for the times and the seasons and the symptoms and whatever. However, I can't help but go back to like World War II.
0: Yes.
1: And like if I was in Russia at the turnover of the Romanov, you know, there have been seasons throughout history that it would have felt like there is no way back from this.
0: Yeah.
1: And yet... things have continued on. I just can't help but feel you just never know. You know, you just don't know.
0: Yeah. That is always a powerful reminder. I do talk about that a lot with my wife. Like imagine World War II and you just, especially, you know, you're living somewhere like London where it's getting bombed and you just, you know, you've never seen something like that happen before. We have hindsight at least to go off. But even more importantly, we have a God who's gone before us and stays with us, never leaves us or forsakes us. There you go.
1: Always good to fall back on. It is good to be with you this morning, but that's it for us.
0: Yeah. Hey, thank you to our Heidi who's texted in. We were talking about renos this morning and she said, we've done many renovations. Our